0: absolutely full of energy and is going to be a great personality on this team, which I would imagine we'll see a lot of on Hard Knocks, which premieres tomorrow. So looking forward to that. We'll be catching up with Mariners GM Justin Hollander here momentarily. He'll join us live from T-Mobile Park, where, again, the trade deadline has been wrapped up for the day, 3 o'clock our time. And Mariners make the moves we thought they would make in a sense of they wanted to address the bullpen. They did that with the Castillo trade, and they wanted a right-handed bat for the lineup. They did that with Taylor Ward, which was a name we were hearing from multiple people before the trade was made. I think Morosi brought him up multiple times, and they were able to get that trade done. And we get a chance now to speak to the man behind the plan, along with Jerry DePoto and everybody else there. Mariners GM Justin Hollander is with us. How are you, Justin?
1: A little tired, but doing well. How are you guys? This is weird. I'm here and you're there.
0: Yeah, well, we weren't sure we were going to be able to get you. Otherwise, I would have stuck around and met you up there in the booth. But we appreciate you wandering over there to talk to us, as always, taking some time. And what was this trade deadline like for you? Because all we heard going into it was everybody feels like they're in it. So there's not going to be – everybody's a buyer. There are not going to be a lot of sellers, and the sellers are going to be asking crazy prices because, you know, everybody thinks they're in it. Did it play out the way you thought?
1: Yes. It played out exactly that way. I think it was just a very unusual year, particularly in the American League, with a number of teams that were sort of either buying and selling or just buying or holding. Really late developing trade deadline, in addition to being a little later than normal. Obviously, usually we're on the 31st. This year we're on the 3rd. So just very unusual. Was thrilled we were able to get a couple deals done over the last couple days. But yeah, it was a really unusual deadline, and I think people's positions were changing day to day. You know, there was some discussion of, you know, today we're buying, tomorrow we're selling across the league. And that's very unusual at this time of year, you know, over 100, 110 games into the season.
0: What was the ask? Kind of outrageous. I mean, in general, I'm not saying from everybody, but that was what everybody was saying. Because everybody was a buyer, there were few sellers, that the ask was going to be way out of line with what it normally was. Did you find that to be true?
1: In some cases, you know, the trade deadline exchange is always very seller-friendly. You're not going to win any, like, on-paper math deals at the trade deadline if you're the buyer. It's just not how it works. You got to pay more for the certainty or the hope of the certainty that you're getting now for the impact today, as opposed to the promise or the dream of impact later on. If they were equal value today, no one would ever trade prospects if they knew they were going to be as good as the major league player today. So you do have to overpay because it's a percentage chance that somebody performs in a certain way in the future in the big leagues. This year, probably the most extreme version of that I can remember. But that's just part of it. You know, you have to change your sight lines as the market changes. I don't think it ran us off the idea of looking to do the right thing for this club. And, you know, obviously we made two deals we think that help us. Tried to make a bunch more and couldn't line up.
2: Hey, Justin, do you think the trade with Castillo maybe will settle down? I mean, I know a lot of fans. I mean, the whole thing was about having an excess of good starting pitchers, right? It's not like a big problem to have. But maybe, you know, calm that down a little bit. I know that fans were probably a little bit more concerned than the team was. But just the effect of that going back to five starters, having an extra guy in the bullpen, and, you know, letting pitchers get back to the five-day or five-game rotation.
1: Yeah, I do think it'll help. I think it'll help everybody on the roster. I don't think it was a huge concern for everybody, but it was a disruption in routines. I think it was a constant adjustment for everybody. We also ran into a situation where, as we were going through this process, guys needed some extra days, and because you're already running six-man rotations, now it's like a seven-man rotation when guys were getting pushed back or we had off days. So I think, you know, going to a more traditional setup, I think, will help as we go down the stretch. Everybody knows exactly when they're pitching. We do have the eighth reliever now, which will be helpful. Louis's an all-time great Mariner. I'll probably break the seal on this one. Like, he's one of the 50 greatest Mariners ever. He's awesome. And a great human being, a great teammate. I was very emotional talking to Louis when we talked to him the other day, because you just can't find a better guy. I think his teammates echoed that yesterday when they talked about what he's meant to them individually. Just a wonderful human being, a great dad, a great Mariner, has pitched some of the best, biggest games in Mariners history. So that's a hard thing to do. It's a hard decision to make. But when we got an offer that was commensurate with how we valued Louis, it's the right thing for this year's Mariners club. To do that, and we were willing to make a good decision for the Mariners. What we weren't willing to do is give away a good starting pitcher for the sake of like sort of roster comfort day to day. That doesn't make any sense because you'll need starting depth. We do feel like we have it, and when someone gave us the commensurate value, we were willing to make the trade, but not without a little emotion through the process.
0: I've been saying this about Luis Castillo, and I'm curious if you agree, Justin, in that acquiring him was huge. I mean, that was huge. But then when he was able to be re-signed and electing to re-sign with the Mariners, to me, that gave this franchise a different level of credibility, maybe amongst some of the other potential free agents, amongst teams out there, to see a guy who at the time is a frontline starter who's saying, no, I like what's happening here in Seattle. I'm going to stay and re-sign with these guys. To me, that was a big signal, if you will, to the rest of the league, and it had an impact that maybe isn't quite as measurable as a stat page. But do you buy that? Does that seem accurate to you?
1: Absolutely. I think it was a huge signal to our own clubhouse as well. You know, you think about when we acquired Lily in 22. We'd signed Robbie in the offseason that year, coming off a Cy Young Award. We're in it. We're trying to break a long drought. Louis comes here, and he'd been traded four or five times already in his career. I remember his first start at home was against the Yankees here, and one of the most electric games I've ever seen. I think every pitch in that game, except for the Paul Sewald inning, was 98 miles an hour or harder. I think we won 1-0 in 11 or 12 or 13 innings or something. Just a crazy game, sold-out crowd. Louis was unbelievable. That's one of the games that I'll remember forever, is being here for that game. Louis's playoff start in Toronto. Again, I think Logan referenced it the other day as one of the best games he's ever seen. His stuff was just ferocious that day. I think it brought a credibility to our clubhouse. Like, wow, there's a good thing going here, guys. You guys should want to be here. And, you know, shortly thereafter, that Yankees game, Louis had his agent engage us. Like, I like it here. This place is awesome. These fans are awesome. I would like to be here. And that process, I think, from then on took about 10 days because of how much Louis embraced the idea of being here on a team that he thought was going to win with a lot of talent in the room. And, you know, we are forever grateful for Louis for that. I do think he set a tone for our organization, both internally and externally.
2: Hey, Justin, tell us a little bit about Taylor Ward, kind of a scouting report there. Obviously, we can see his numbers, but what he brings to the team, how he fits in.
1: Yeah, Jaron, I actually go a long way back with Taylor Ward. I don't know if you guys know this. When we were in Anaheim, we drafted Taylor Ward in the first round. Back then, he was a glove-first catcher with power. We nailed it. Now he's an on-base machine corner outfielder as he's in his 30s. He's a really good player. He's a guy that we've tried to acquire over the last couple of years. Hard to do deals in division, and we're never able to line up with the Angels when he was there. Really excited to get him now. It's a really good fit for us. We need more on-base skills, guys who can get on base and make the lineup churn. He's also a guy that hits right-handed, which, as you guys know, we've been pretty unbalanced all year long, and he will help us balance out our lineup. We'll sit down with Dan and the staff tomorrow and talk about like where he hits in the lineup and what they're thinking on that. But, you know, he's an everyday player, whether that's right field, left field, or DH. He'll be in there almost every day. And the thing he does best, he does as good as anyone in baseball, which is he gets on base. He's, you know, north of 380 on base right now. He leads the league in walks. He's been one of the most consistent offensive performers in baseball every year of the last five or so. I think he's well above average offensive player by WRC+, sort of weighted sort of offensive contribution over the last 5 years. And that's another really good offensive player is what we need. Luke Raley's probably going to miss the rest of the season at this point with his forearm injury. So adding him to the mix will be really helpful for us.
0: Justin, I'm curious in looking at, you know, the how the whole trade deadline went down, and, you know, I'm sure you guys hear it more than anybody, just the rumors out there. We're hearing that, you know, this team's interested in this player, this team's interested in this player. And, you know, for the Mariners, obviously, we're following closely. And the two names that I feel like I heard the most were Spencer Steer and Casey Schmidt. And then both guys end up on the IL. Now, I don't know how much you can talk about pursuit of other players, but how did you guys have to pivot strongly when, you know, maybe you've got a whole bunch of targets and maybe they were two of them, but was there much in the way of having to go, okay, well, maybe some potential targets are now off the board, we need to pivot and focus our attention elsewhere?
1: I'm not going to talk about those two guys specifically. I will say the trade deadline in general is about being willing to pivot. You have to be adjustable. If you're not willing to meet someone's price or circumstances get in the way of you being a fit for a different player, you have to be willing to move to the next target and be adjustable. it's a weird trade deadline where guys were available one day and not available the next day, either because of injury or because their clubs won three in a row or lost three days in a row. I think that's just part of what the trade deadline is. Again, this year is very unique. We saw players get injured before they got traded. We saw players get injured right after they got traded. That happens every year. It just felt like more of it this year than ever.
2: Hey, Justin, same thing with Sir Anthony Dominguez, just kind of a report on him and then just, you know, how he fits into your bullpen and how important that aspect of it is.
1: Yeah, he fits into our bullpen great. Really experienced leverage reliever, I think, for us. He fits in that pivot role, and it gives us to not have Edward Bizardo warm up every single night to face the right-handed pocket. We've worked Zardo really hard this year, especially with Brash and Vargas being down. Sir Anthony's pitched in a lot of big games. Really tough right-on-right guy, has big velocity. The best version of him can absolutely pitch late in games and leverage. I think with as good as our bullpen is at the back end, he'll probably be pitching more mid-leverage for us. So coming into a game when the starter needs to get picked up in the middle of an inning, particularly against a right-handed pocket, folding in with that group between Bizardo and Rucker, and those guys have done a really nice job behind him, Wilcox, just giving us another experienced option as we get towards the playoffs and get a little healthier as the month goes on.
0: Justin, again, I don't know how specific you can get, but I'm just curious on average, you know, when we talk about trade deadlines year in, year out, how often do you find yourself in a position where you think, we're done, we got this deal closed, and then for whatever reason, it doesn't come to fruition? I know last year that was the case when it comes to a reliever, and is that something that happens a couple of times every trade deadline where you feel like, hey, we're at the finish line, we've got this thing locked up, and then I don't know, maybe another team swoops in with a crazy offer or what have you, and it doesn't come to fruition?
1: I've sort of conditioned myself over the years. This is year 19 for me, and I don't want to sound like, oh, I got this, but, like, you know, you never really think it's done until it's done, until you're done with medicals, you're done with everything. You get a little sigh of relief when the other club says, okay, we'll do this, we're in. Then you just have to sort of pass the medical hurdles and get through the last little bit. Almost, you know, I'd say this the best way. Rarely does it fall through at that point, and I've never had a situation where a club just walked away from a deal that we didn't really believe was based on injury or something like that. So once they say we're good, we're good. You definitely get excited. You can feel momentum. You come back in the room after a conversation, and you think they're going to do this. They're going to do this. But until they actually agree, there's always a little bit of nervous energy. I'm a nail biter. I don't know if you can see on the screen, but I have no fingernails on either hand at this stage. So, like, I'm a nail biter, and my nails are down to nothing right now as we're trying to get stuff done.
0: Yeah, so, I mean, did you ultimately achieve the goal? I mean, as you come out of this and you made these two deals, do you feel like, okay, mission accomplished, or were there things you're like, man, I would have, if we could have nailed down this one, I would have been really happy? Or how are you feeling about how things ultimately turned out?
1: Every single deadline, I feel like what you just expressed. Man, I would have liked to get this extra thing done or these two things done. We do feel really good about the two things we did do. Would have always loved to do more. I do think our lineup is going to look a lot different tomorrow night. I expect Brendan Donovan to be active and in the lineup tomorrow. Obviously, Taylor Ward will be here tomorrow. Those are big adds to our lineup. JP is probably 10 days, 2 weeks away still from being active. But again, that's a much healthier, deeper version of our lineup. You know, I've talked to our players over the last week, 10 days. I've read what they've said in the media, and I think they're right. Like, we have a lot of talent. If we're going to get to the playoffs, it's going to be because the guys that are mostly already here and that you guys have already seen in Mariners uniforms play really well over the next 50 or so games and into October. We wanted to do things to make the team better and to add to them, but ultimately our success or failure over the next 8 weeks plus October is going to be driven by the players we already had. We have a very talented team. We need everyone to put the pedal to the metal and be the best version of themselves, hopefully, over the last 2 months of the season.
2: Yeah, we were so impressed, and I totally agree with that. You guys have the pieces, but Brendan Donovan just seemed like, what a shame to be missing that guy. Just because, you know, when we interviewed him, Justin, he was just such a solid character, and just having him around just seems like is going to make your team better. But he sure is an impressive guy, and a piece that that you know are going to welcome back with open arms, I imagine.
1: Yeah, he's an excellent offensive player who could play a bunch of different spots, and I think we've had him for 20-ish games this year, and that's been a huge loss for us. Everybody has injuries, though. Every team experiences it. I'm excited that we're getting back towards the healthiest version of our club. I do think, again, this is the deepest version of our lineup in terms of health. Now we just need to get everyone going in the right direction. I think we've seen signs of that over the last 5 days or so, where guys have come in and swung the bats better. We've scored some runs early. We need to be more consistent throughout the game. You know, Cal said it the other day. We can't just contribute in 3 innings of the game. We got to be a pain in the butt for 9 innings every night. And I think we're getting close to being that. And having Donnie back will really help. He's a really good offensive player who can hit a bunch of different spots in the lineup, who makes a ton of contact. And we saw it for the 20 games that he's played for us, or 23 games he's played. He's been an excellent offensive player, one of our better offensive players. And I think he will be a big boon to our lineup as we go forward for the rest of the season.
0: Justin, how much did this division and I guess the weakness of it, let's call it what it is, it's not been a great division for whatever reason this year. So it's kind of there. Nobody's run away with it. It's there to be had. How much did that play into how aggressive you guys were at the trade deadline? Because I've been saying, you know, on air repeatedly, like, it's not going to take a monumental step forward from Cal and Julio and Naylor to separate themselves from the rest of the pack. If they can just take that marginal step, this division allows for a team to run away with it, and that should be the Mariners, because I still believe they got the most talented roster in this division. But how much did the, I guess, for lack of a better word, weakness of the division influence what you guys did?
1: Yeah, it was a big part of it. I think we have a chance to win the division. I agree. I do think we're the most talented team. We have a responsibility to our fans, to our partners. Like, our community embraces the Mariners. And when you have a chance to win, I think, you know, the normal resting position when you're 3 games under 500 this deep into the season is probably not to buy. But we're in a good spot still. We can go win the division. Once you get into the playoffs, anything can happen. We feel like the best version of this team is a lot better than it's played. We obviously have to play better. We have to execute better on all sides of the game. But we have a chance, and there's a responsibility that comes with that. So waving the white flag and trading off a bunch of players and saying, we just haven't performed, didn't make a lot of sense to us given the context of the division and the wild card this year in the AL as well.
2: Who's the biggest threat in the AL West from where you stand, Justin?
1: Oh, I think we're the biggest threat to ourselves. Like, we have to play well. If we don't play well, it doesn't matter what Houston and Texas do. You know, we've played very well against Houston and not very well against Texas this year. We got to play better. You know, there's time for thinking about matchups and how you fit against certain teams. Like, our biggest opponent right now is us. We have to play well. If we play well, it doesn't matter who we're playing. And I think that was sort of the resting position of how we felt about it internally going into the season, and how that sort of crowdsource of external info and writers and experts felt about us. Like, the best version of this team with Cal Raleigh and Julio Rodriguez and Josh Naylor and Brendan Donovan and Randy Arozarena and what Cole Young and Dom Canzone have done this year. Like, our starting pitching as good as it is, the back of our bullpen. I don't think there's anyone more talented than us. It doesn't really matter what I think about that being true or not true. We have to go bear it out on the field. If we do that, we'll be fine. If we don't, we won't be.
2: I like that answer.
0: Hey, Justin, is there any sort of, I don't know, damage control or anything you have to do post-trade deadline when you've got a clubhouse and there are guys in there whose names were mentioned over and over? Because I feel like if I'm hearing it, their agent's hearing it, they're probably hearing it, that the Mariners are listening on this guy. The Mariners are listening on that guy. And maybe some players are like, really? They'd want to trade me? You know, so is there any part of you that has to go to anybody that was mentioned repeatedly and say, look, man, we weren't trying to move you. People are calling and they want you. That's a compliment. Because we, you know, by the same token, I kept reading and hearing over and over that the Rangers apparently said everybody's available. What, now, is that true? I have no idea, but it was reported over and over and over. So I would imagine some guys in that clubhouse could be going, hey, we're 2 games out or 2.5 games out. What's going on here? Is there some sort of conversation post trade deadline with players?
1: I was certainly rooting for the Rangers to trade them all. I think those conversations are important. Relationships matter. They are human beings. I think about it. If somebody came to you guys today and said, we just traded you to St. Louis, sorry, you go to work tomorrow, tell your wife you're moving.
0: I've already been there. I don't need to do it again, Justin.
1: No offense to St. Louis. I just picked out a random place. I love St. Louis, but So, yeah, I've already started those conversations. I think players generally understand. They're smart. They understand that Jerry and I, the organization, has to do the right thing for the organization. And part of our jobs aren't just hanging up on people when they call you and ask you a question. That would be, you know, malpractice for us and our jobs. But I think in general, our players know how much we appreciate them and value them. And, yeah, I've already started those conversations. I generally will be downstairs tomorrow talking to guys, making sure that we're all in a good place. I think we are. I'm not super worried about that. But I do think, don't want to ignore the obvious, and have already started those conversations. You know, had them with their agents as the deadline was ongoing, just sort of making sure they were aware of what might be happening or what might not be happening, what's true, what's false. And then having those conversations directly with the player today, tomorrow, into the week, I think is important. You know, the players in particular in our group that we're bandied about are homegrown guys. They're guys that are Mariners from the first day they got into pro ball to the day to today. And I think this organization means a lot to them, and we value them and respect them a lot. So that, I agree. It is important, and they are those conversations, if they have not already happened, will happen.
2: Justin, I'm going to ask you to pick your favorite child here. But in the rotation, who's somebody you really like right now? I mean, it could be one of any of the five, but which starting pitcher right now do you think is really on top of it?
1: I love them all. I'm not going to pick between my son and my daughter. I think we're going to need them all to be on top of it. Clearly what Logan Gilbert has done, particularly over the last few months, is, you know, separated himself not just from, like, the group that we have, but the group in baseball. He's one of the best pitchers in baseball over the last couple months. You feel a tremendous amount of comfort when Logan's on the mound. I thought what George Kirby did yesterday was absolutely awesome. Like, going out there, your name's in the paper on Twitter. I know he says he doesn't have Twitter. Everybody has Twitter. He's on it. He knows what's going on. I'm checking it. Everybody makes fun of me for being too deep into it, but everybody's on it. As, you know, his parents are probably checking it. And for him to go out there in one of our biggest games of the year in a series we really needed to win and just absolutely shove for seven innings was awesome, and I think it says a lot about George. So, obviously, those guys stand out. Emerson Hancock's probably been our most consistent starter all year. Bryce has had a couple hiccups lately, but he's been really good overall. And Brian Wu's kind of been a tale of two seasons, and he'll get the ship right. You know, I think everybody knows that Brian is one of the most talented pitchers in baseball. So that was my non-answer of not picking anyone and just talking about them all individually. They're all really good. I can confirm that the rest of the league thinks they're all really good by the conversations we've had over the last week.
0: I can imagine. Let me ask you quickly before we let you go, Justin, about a guy you had said at one point, like, we expect to see him sooner rather than later, and that's Cade Anderson, who's just crushing in Double A. I'm not sure what's left to accomplish there for him. Is it still the plan to see him up with the big club? How do you sort of map out his future with a chase for a playoff spot and him performing at the level that he's been performing?
1: Yeah, he's definitely in the mix. You know, I think it's safe to say he was our seventh starter 3 days ago, and now he's probably our sixth starter. And if there's a time and a place where it makes sense for him to come to the big leagues, he's ready anytime. I know that. I know he's emotionally capable of doing it. It's hard to quibble with, you know, that he's not ready physically to do it based on what he's doing. I think you could basically drop any major league pitcher in Double A, and they wouldn't have performed as well as Cade Anderson has done. Like, if you put Jacob DeGrom and had him pitch for the Arkansas Travelers, I'm guessing he would have performed roughly like Cade Anderson has performed through the year. It's unconscionably good how he's performed. So Cade is definitely in the mix. Now that we're through the deadline, we'll sit down and we'll map out a plan that makes the most sense for him to impact the big league team if there's a spot to do that. So he's in the mix, and we'll see where it goes as we have conversations over the next week or so.
0: Well, Justin, as always, we always appreciate you taking some time with us and giving some insight on how everything went down behind the scenes. Congrats on the deals you got done. And, man, let's hope for a big run in these final 40-plus games, and hopefully we're talking postseason again.
1: I hope so. Thanks, everyone, for hanging in with us. I know it has been a bumpy 110 games, but there are better things ahead for this group. We really believe it. And I think you'll see the best version of this team coming out of this deadline.
2: Thanks, Justin.
0: Appreciate you, man. There you go. There's Justin Hollander, GM of your Seattle Mariners, spending some time with us. If you guys didn't catch all of that, you'll be able to find it on the podcast page after the show at seattlesports.com. Meanwhile, how many true position battles are out there for this Seahawks team? We're going to get into that coming up next as we continue live from the Virginia Mason Athletic Center. It's Seattle Sports on 710.
3: I'm Steve Wingman with the 700 ESPN Spokane Sports Center. The Seattle Mariners made a trade this morning with the Baltimore Orioles. Seattle will receive outfielder Taylor Ward from the O's in exchange for relief pitcher Alex Hoppe and two minor league pitchers. This season with Baltimore, the 32-year-old Ward is batting .246 with seven homers, and he leads the league in walks with 87. On Saturday, the MSN pitcher Luis Castillo to the White Sox. Seattle got back right-handed reliever Sir Anthony Dominguez and two minor leaguers. On the field yesterday, the M's had a 6-0 lead after Cal Raleigh hit a 3-run homer in the 7th. The Twins battled back to tie things in the 9th, but Seattle got a walk-off RBI single from Colt Emerson to win the game 7-6. The M's are currently in 3rd place in the AL West, 3 games behind the division-leading Astros and a half game behind the Rangers for 2nd. Seattle takes today off before starting a 3-game series against the Tigers tomorrow.
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0: We continue live from the Virginia Mason Athletic Center. Seahawks have wrapped things up for the day. It's Wyman and Bob, Seattle Sports on 710. Our thanks to Mariners GM Justin Hollander once again, who joined us in the previous segment. In case you guys missed that conversation, you'll be able to find it on the podcast page after the show at seattlesports.com. 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It'll be right there waiting for you, and you can check it out for yourself, see what he had to say.
2: Always interesting conversations with Justin, and I always feel like I'm always worried. Like I don't want to ask him too many, you know, too in depth of a question or something he can't answer. But he always finds a way to make it interesting. And yeah, I mean, I loved hearing that our team, the guys that we have, need to get it done, and it's enough.
0: Yeah,
2: that's enough.
0: It's a true statement. I know fans want to. You know, want them to go out and take the big swing and go get this big name and that big name, and they didn't do that. And you have the roster in place. Again, it's just going to take a marginal step from your stars to actually start playing like they are capable of playing, and we've seen them play before. They don't have to turn it around and flip a switch overnight and become superheroes. Just a marginal step in this division is going to be theirs, because as we've seen, the Rangers were just in first place. Now they've lost 5 in a row. And every report said everybody on their roster was available. Mm. Now, they didn't sell everybody, and maybe, again, the ask was outrageous. Justin alluded to that. But, you know, the division is there. Right now, the Astros are the hottest team in the division. It makes me want to puke when I say that. But there they are sitting atop the division. That was a team that was left for dead earlier this year.
2: Yeah.
0: So are they going to be able to maintain that? Nobody's shown that they can do it. Maybe they will. We'll see how it goes. But you got, you know, 40-plus games left to go to get it figured out. And you need your guys. You need the guys that are on this roster. It's not because you have no talent. It's because the talent that you have is underperforming. Why that is, I don't know. They don't know. But Julio's got to step it up. Cal has got to step it up. Naylor started to. He started. Yeah. The pop isn't there. And I still can't help but think there's something going on with the wrist, and he's playing through it. But he's getting hits. He's hitting. Still a smart base runner, as we saw. Randy's been getting it done. Hopefully Cole and the others can keep it going. Cole's been amazing. But
2: yeah, think about Dominic Canzone. Like, what he's doing right now, he shouldn't be the guy carrying the team. Like, if those three guys, you know, you mentioned Julio, Cal, Naylor, are playing, you know, anywhere close to what they've been, just think about what a bonus Dominic Canzone
0: would Cole be. Young, yeah.
2: And Cole as well. So, yeah, I mean, those are the guys that should just kind of help along, you know, and contribute every once in a while. And Dom's contributing in a pretty significant way, but you know, he shouldn't be the guy that's leading the team with home runs.
0: Yeah, that needs to be Julio or Cal.
2: Right.
0: You know, and they've underperformed. That's the reality of it. You know, and Cal specifically has been, you know, way, way under what anybody expected. And hopefully this, you know, what we saw yesterday, and he's been, even some of the outs, he feels like he's hitting the ball harder, squaring it up. So hopefully that's a sign of things to come. But, you know, as much as it's easy to put everything on Jerry and Justin, they can only work with the budget they're given by ownership. It's not them dictating what they are allowed to spend. And the guys they've gotten, I think everybody felt good at the very beginning of the year, a full year of Naylor. You got Cal coming off a 60 home run season. You know, Julio's a star and blah, blah, blah. And then, you know, everybody's underperforming. You know, that's, they got to get that figured out because the pieces are there, but getting those pieces to perform, that's been the problem. It's not that you don't have the talent, it's just the talent you have, which to me is better than the other teams in the division, is not coming close to living up to who they've been.
2: All right, so is Colt Emerson's walk-off single the launching point? We keep looking for launching points.
0: For him specifically or for the team?
2: The team.
0: I can't say that because they've had too many moments where I thought, okay, is this going to be the game we point to and go, that's where it started to turn? It could be. They desperately needed it. They needed to win the series, and they did win it, but they have to prove it now. I mean, you know, fool me once, shame on you. Fool me twice, shame on me, Dave.
2: Yeah.
0: So there we go. Meanwhile, we're out.
2: One is shame on you, Bob.
0: Yeah. Fool me, you won't get fooled again, somebody said.
2: Yeah.
0: But,
2: point is, you can't fool me.
0: Yeah.
2: You can't fool me twice.
0: Something along those lines. But we're out here at Seahawks camp and talking about, you know, position battles and all that. There are battles going on, but there aren't. I guess the most prominent battle would be at running back, and I don't even know how much of a battle that is, just by way of, you know, Charbonnet, who we saw out here running the hill, and he looked good running up and down the hill today. But the thought is that he's probably not going to be ready to start the season, so Jadarian Price is going to be your guy, the rookie you drafted in the first round. So even that's not really so much a position battle, right? Who's he battling for that starting spot? Is Helani a legit consideration to be your workhorse there? I feel like it's Price.
2: Yeah.
0: Like he's kind of got the job unless he really goes out there and stinks it up and turns the ball over or something along those lines. I don't even know how much of a battle that is.
2: Why am I always blanking on the kid from Green Bay, the running back?
0: Wilson?
2: Yeah, Wilson. Maybe it's him, maybe it's Helani. Maybe those guys can kind of push a little bit Jadarian Price. I don't know. I guess I'm not comfortable with it being the rookie, just because I hope that is going to be like a luxury that you can develop maybe, you know, the fourth, fifth game into the season. In the meantime, lean on those guys. But, I don't know. I think that's probably the most prominent one. You might say also right guard, you know, based on some of the performances we saw from Anthony Bradford. And he admitted to that. He knew all about it, and as long as he's aware of it, I feel like that's half the battle. So you got that, and then you need some guys to step up on the outside on defense as far as the cornerback position goes. You know, Nehemiah Pritchett, Igbinoghene, you know, there's a several choices there, but really not a ton of question marks, which is not surprising considering, you know, they were Super Bowl champions last year.
0: Yeah, it's... I'm so excited to see some of these young guys and see how they, and specifically Jadarian Price, Bud Clark, Julian Neal, how do they mm-hmm. impact what we see out there? Do they have the same level of impact that we saw with Gray Zabel last year in Eamon Worry? Is that even a fair expectation, right? Yeah. They're certainly capable, I would assume. These are all talented, extremely talented players, but, you know, everybody progresses, as you talk about, at their own pace. Some get it much earlier than others, so we'll see what they do, but I can't wait to see it. And more importantly, I can't wait to see the naysayers once again for the third consecutive year be proven wrong. Meanwhile, how does the playoff picture look after the trade deadline? We're going to get into that coming up next as we continue live from the Virginia Mason Athletic Center with Wyman and Bob. It's Seattle Sports on 710.
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0: 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If you're just tuning in, we had a conversation with Mariners GM Justin Hollander, who broke a little news in that conversation, by the way, saying that it looks like Luke Rayleigh could be lost for the season. So we were wondering, all right, well, how do you manage the outfield? You just picked up another outfielder, Taylor Ward. You've got a lot of outfielders there. How do you mess with the roster there? So that goes a long way into alleviating that concern, I guess, should that come to fruition. But that seems to be a bit of news coming out of that conversation about Luke Rayleigh dealing with a forearm issue. And just some other guys had a hard time staying healthy. He can certainly be very productive, as we've seen, and very streaky guy. But, yeah, last year absolutely derailed by the oblique injury, and now this season's seemingly being derailed here towards the end by that forearm injury.
2: Mike and I were saying he has too many muscles. If you don't have muscles, you can't pull fat, and that's maybe the problem.
26: I think so.
2: With right. Luke Rayleigh, but you said it wasn't like he's overly developed.
0: He's a big dude.
2: He's just a big dude.
0: You worry when you see guys that look like they've got, you know, 5% body fat, where you can see the fibers of their muscles, yeah. You know, like a DK Metcalf, or those are the guys I always worry about. Oh boy, that feels like a muscle pull coming because they're just so tight.
2: Well, and it looks terrible.
0: Yeah, it's a bad look. Yeah, you know who hates that? Women hate guys that look like that.
26: They prefer the dark sock.
0: they like a guy who's not afraid to wear 2 different colored socks. They like a guy who's a little doughy, a little fleshy.
2: Man, how much detail is on that video we have going here? Because,
0: well, you're the one that pointed out they were 2 different colors. The texter just thought.
2: Oh, okay.
0: The texter thought you were wearing dress
2: That's
0: socks.
2: True. So they're not dress socks. Okay, they came from Costco in a packet. What are they? Puma or something like that? I don't know.
0: Yeah, something like that. But that is funny that you outed yourself as wearing 2 different colored socks.
2: A black one. What this has to do with Luke Rayleigh's injury, I have no idea.
0: I don't know.
2: Yeah, we just had a conversation about maybe Luke is too muscled up, but maybe he's not that muscled up. But no, that's a bummer. Yeah, I didn't see anything, and I asked you guys, like, did he get hit? I mean, I don't.
0: No.
2: Yeah, just, and then that he had that oblique thing last year.
0: Yeah, unfortunate.
2: Been a nice contributor. 15 home runs, 39 RBI. I mean, you know, he's one of those guys, just kind of a contributor. And like I said, you shouldn't have to rely on Luke Rayleigh and Dominic Canzone. You should rely on, you know, the big three. And that's a bummer, missing Luke Rayleigh.
0: Yeah, I'm wondering if there are some fans that are upset that they didn't trade Randy, because that was one of the other rumors at the trade deadline, is that they were listening on Hancock and Kirby and Randy. I read that multiple times. Now, whether, look, a lot of stuff gets printed and sources saying, and sometimes it's true, sometimes it's not.
2: Yeah.
0: And to Justin's credit, when we asked him about, hey, do you have to go down and do a little damage control, if you will, talk to the guys whose names were getting thrown out there, probably Emerson more than anybody, yeah. You know, go down there and say, hey, man, yeah, your name was out there as much as it was because people want you. You're the guy like you, you're in demand, and yeah. We have to listen when people call, but we weren't actively trying to shove you out the door. We want to make sure, you know, they got to go kind of smooth things over potentially, and it's good that they do that, that he talked about having conversations today and tomorrow with, you know, some of the names that were being repeated over and over as being available, or the Mariners are listening on these guys.
2: Well, and that just think as a player, that you number one, the GM comes to you and says, hey, you know, the reason why is because we had so many people offering, you know, to trade for you, and we didn't do it.
0: Yeah.
2: We had lots of offers. I mean, that's got to give you a tremendous amount of, can kind of work the other way, right?
0: Yeah.
2: Tremendous amount of confidence knowing that, you know, the rest of the league wants you and sees what you're doing. So, yeah, I think it's going to be interesting to see how, you know, maybe this rotation, it's not like they're not doing well, but like, I wonder if some of the things clear up now that we're off of the piggyback conversation and the six-man rotation, that maybe, you know, everybody knows their place now, and, you know, it's maybe Wu starts, you know, being sharp on the road, and, you know, maybe you don't get these blow-ups every once in a while from whether it's Kirby or Logan, and yeah, I wonder if that can have that kind of an effect. That's really what I'm curious about, because we know they're all really good pitchers, and they had too many of them.
0: Yeah, I can't help but think it's nothing but a positive impact, because they are so routine-oriented pitchers. Mm-hmm. And even Justin said, yeah, disrupted routine. You know, it was something that they had to deal with, and that, you know, just the whole disruption of, are you piggyback now? Are you six-man? Okay, we're going to be six-man. Then we're doing the piggyback. Now we're back to six-man. I mean, just the uncertainty and, you know, look, these guys are creatures of habit more than any other profession I know. they just have a system. They have a cadence to the things they do. And when that gets disrupted, I'm not making excuses for them blowing up or, you know, Wu struggles on the road. The two may not be connected at all.
2: Mm-hmm.
0: But I think there's nothing but good that comes out of the fact that they go back to a traditional five-man rotation and everybody can plan accordingly. They don't have to go, well, I don't know, are we in the piggyback mode right now? Are we in the six man? How many days do I have off? When am I pitching? Am I a part of the piggyback? And, you know, they never did that. You know, everybody was going to be part of it. That didn't come to fruition, but these guys had to prepare as if that was the case.
2: Yeah.
0: So, yeah, it's hard to estimate how disruptive that could have been, you know, and I don't think there's a negative to that now going back to what they all were brought up with.
2: Right. Yeah, there's somebody from the 360 saying, hey, I missed part of the interview with Justin. Don't you tell people like 12 times a day to go to the podcast and listen?
0: It will
2: Seattle
0: be,
2: Sports.
0: It'll be on the podcast page after the show. Just go to seattlesports.com and click the podcast tab. Click on our picture. You can hear the entire thing. It'll be right there. You can play it over and over if you want.
2: Yeah,
0: you can listen to it as many times as you want. Totally free. How about that? Yeah. So that's why you subscribe, by the way. Click subscribe because, A, that's totally free. And then that way, if you miss something, you know, oh, I don't have to do anything. It's going to be right there
2: for you. It's just there waiting for you.
0: It just waits for you.
2: Yeah.
0: It's a beautiful system. So, yeah, do that.
2: Is Lefko about to make an obscene gesture?
0: Probably.
2: Yeah.
0: Probably. He's been known to do that.
2: Yeah.
0: He's got Tourette's of the hands. He's constantly just running around making obscene gestures.
2: Can't help himself.
0: For no reason whatsoever.
2: There he goes.
0: There he goes. He feels like his mission has been accomplished. Meanwhile, there's a lot more to talk about when it comes to the trade deadline and who got better. And we haven't gotten deep into some of these other teams and how it shapes up the playoff race. And we'll certainly do that in the days to come. But Ryan Roland-Smith is a guy we catch up with each and every week. And he's as close to the team as anybody in this rotation. And now without Castillo, what are his thoughts on that and everything else? You're going to hear what he has to say coming up next with Wyman and Bob.
3: I'm Steve Oingman with the 700 ESPN Spokane Sports Center. The Seattle Mariners made a trade this morning with the Baltimore Orioles. Seattle will receive outfielder Taylor Ward from the O's in exchange for relief pitcher Alex Hoppe and two minor league pitchers. This season with Baltimore, the 32-year-old Ward is batting .246 with seven homers, and he leads the league in walks with 87. On Saturday, the MSN pitcher Luis Castillo to the White Sox. Seattle got back right-handed reliever Sir Anthony Dominguez and two minor leaguers. On the field yesterday, today. The M's had a 6-0 lead after Cal Raleigh hit a 3-run homer in the 7th. The Twins battled back to tie things in the 9th, but Seattle got a walk-off RBI single from Colt Emerson to win the game 7-6. The M's are currently in 3rd place in the AL West, 3 games behind the division-leading Astros and a half game behind the Rangers for 2nd. Seattle takes today off before starting a 3-game series against the Tigers tomorrow.
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6: Anyway, what were we talking about?
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6: Pairs back on, try and make the uniform look sweet in a split second. Come out, and I'm trying to open the door. I'm like, what the? And I said, listen, buddy, put your babysitting shoes on, because Dad's going out for Father's Day. You got to watch Top Gun.
8: Yeah, how's the bracket looking?
6: You guys don't listen when I speak. I'm talking to a brick wall right now.
7: Ryan Roland Smith, every week with Wyman and Bob.
6: That's the opener right there.
9: That will always make me laugh when I hear, hey, how's your bracket looking?
6: That's I get a little chuckle out of it, too.
10: Pretty good American accent there.
6: Yes.
10: Right? Sound like an American.
8: You know, you play pickleball?
6: There you go.
9: Sounds like a nasally American. So good. Ryan Roland Smith is here with us. How are you, man?
6: Doing well. I'm doing well. Just spent the morning with Bryce Miller around the camp, and the whole time, fellas, the whole time, like, we're trying to be serious. There's kids there, and it was awesome, man. He was pretty dialed in. The whole time, I'm like, I wanted to mess with him. Be like, oh, man, you see Emerson Hancock? He just got traded. I was like, I'm not going to mess with him. So, anyway, the whole time, fellas, I was going to just drop some bombshells on him just to mess with him, but I couldn't do it. So
10: you couldn't do it? You don't know him that well?
6: No, I mean...
10: You do that to me and Bob.
6: I would do it to you guys, for sure. But him and Emerson and Logan, they're so tight. Luis Castillo, obviously, and they were probably going to talk about that a little bit. But, you know, it gets emotional, man, when those guys leave, and they've meant a lot to you. So I was like, do I mess with him? Like you said, Dave, I don't know him that well, so I couldn't mess with him.
9: Well, let's talk about the moves. The trade deadline has passed now. Excuse me. So unless something gets announced that we're not hearing about at this particular moment, the Mariners make two deals. They trade Luis Castillo to the White Sox for Sir Anthony Dominguez and a couple of prospects, minor league prospects. Before we get into Taylor Ward, let's get your reaction to that in terms of the return. I think everybody was in touch with the idea of trading Luis, and we'll talk about his legacy and all that, but just what they got versus what they gave up. How'd you feel about it?
6: Well, you know, some of the boring details, kind of happy the fact they didn't have to, you know, pay some of his contract in the next couple of years. That's huge, because I felt like that was going to be the way it was going to go. If it was going to be like an Emerson Hancock versus a Luis Castillo to make something move and to get the ad that you want, I see.

0: So Mary Emerson, that's going to be a tough one. And Luis Castillo, I'm like, okay, you're not going to get that much back for him. But the fact that they didn't have to take on any of his salary, by the way, they also got cash back for to pay off some of Sir Anthony Dominguez for next year too, which is pretty big. They got a prospect catcher, great. But look, I said this, I put this out on Twitter, and people like, I said the biggest priority was the bullpen. I've told you guys that back in April. I just think that if you are going to play the way you're going to play offensively, and you're going to scratch and claw with these close games, and I'm not using yesterday. I'm sure we're going to talk about Ferrer and Pizarro yesterday, but and this six-man rotation and everything else, they were so short in that bullpen, man. I mean, it was just straight, man, hopefully there's a big margin from a lost win getting into the sixth inning. Like, for example, there was times where, look, they're down by four or five. You're kind of like relieved in a sense because it's like, what are you going to do with this bullpen? If this is a close game for four or five straight days, you are razor thin. So they needed to address that. They took away the six-man. I still think the six-man thing was creating all kinds of issues, to be honest with you. We've talked about that for a couple months. And so I love the fact they've got a bullpen piece. Now, back to the thing on social media. Everyone's like, no, the priority is getting offense. Well, the way I look at it is this. Yes, I understand that the offense is a priority. However,
1: That tweet was from me, by the way. I apologize for that.
0: Yeah, right? Most likely. Hey, by the way, I do have something that happened yesterday, Bob, that I'm going to tell you late in the game it doesn't really involve you. It does for me, but I'll get there in a second. I'm all over the map here.
1: I look forward to that.
0: Let me get my thoughts clear here. But people are like, okay, what are you talking about? Number one priority is the bullpen. It should be the offense for anyone who tweeted at me on X or whatever you call it. But to me, look, getting offense is great. Like, and Taylor Ward, great move. But, man, that it does not fix what you're seeing from the guys in the current lineup. Cal, Julio, and Josh Naylor. Usually when you get like last year, Gino Suarez, Josh Naylor, you filled up a hole with Ben Williamson and what you were doing over at first base to add to a really productive offense. What happens next with this team, if they're going to make a run, if they're going to get on top of the AL West where they should be, where they belong, doesn't come down to who you add at the deadline. Taylor Ward's a nice addition, don't get me wrong. But my goodness, man, the middle of that lineup has to get going. Josh Naylor, Cal Raleigh, and Julio Rodriguez. So that was my point. So add to that bullpen. These games are going to be really tight. They're going to get back and forth. You're going to get some just no offense like we saw at times during the weekend. So I like that. I like the move they made. I thought it was good. I thought it was really good.
2: Tell us about Sir Anthony Dominguez and what you see from him.
0: Yeah, he's been around forever. Veteran presence, plus arm. He just can't walk people. It's just something that happened with this year, watching him throw and getting a chance to look back on what he's done. Just the command. Like, it's upper 90s. And, you know, we saw him with the Blue Jays last year. But there was times last year it was lockdown. Now, the Blue Jays as a whole had an issue in that August period, and Sir Anthony Dominguez was one of them, and his command just went. But when you talk in the month of September, when the Blue Jays had that nice little run, man, he was a big part of that, and he just locked it down. Now, if you can get the same out of him from that in regards to throwing strikes, it's a plus arm, and it's experience. I'm looking at this bullpen. I'll throw Jose Ferrer in there as well. It's just lacking so much experience. I don't know what's going on with Matt Brash when he's coming back. You've got Gabe Spire, who's getting pushed to the brink in regards to usage. Pizarro as well. And we saw Pizarro and Ferrer yesterday stumble a little bit. And so you need that extra piece, man. Again, April, May, we were talking about that. So I think it's a big ad if he can throw strikes for sure.
1: Hey, what are you seeing from Pizarro? He's a guy that I've loved. I think he was so huge for them last year, became a leverage guy. And he's been big for them this year. But as of late, he's getting touched up. He's giving up home runs, and we saw obviously what happened yesterday. Are you seeing a change in his stuff, his velocity, the movement? Seems like he's catching the fat part of the plate, that he's kind of leaving some of that stuff hanging out over the middle of the plate, and teams are taking advantage of it. But is it fatigue, or how do you size up what you've seen from Pizarro?
0: Yeah, I mean, it could be a little bit fatigue, but the pitch that's really standing out to me is that sweeper of his. That's a pitch that, man, sweeper has become one of these pitches in the last couple of years where it's, oh, it's this really good variant to a a sharper slider, something gets below the strike zone. The problem with that pitch, and we see this with George Kirby at times, the problem with that pitch, you can get a ton of movement, and if you can land it down and away, it's going to be all right. Now, if you are anywhere in the middle of the plate, man, you are so susceptible to just a pitch that's spinning because of the velocity and guys can get the bat head out. To me, I'm watching him throw that sweeper, and right now he's just not quite confident with it. He was even shying away from it. After he gave out that home run, he wouldn't dare throw it again. I was like, man, this is the time. If you can bury that pitch, like we've seen first half of the season, you're good. He wouldn't go to it. He even had a long out back. I can't remember who it was. It could have been a Cody Clemens. I can't remember who it was exactly. But I'm sitting there. I was kind of, I didn't want to throw him under the bus. He's just giving up a home run. But I'm sitting there watching him go, man, like, if you can just get that same sweeper that's you're landing down and away from some of these righties, you're golden. You're all good. The heater's got good movement on. The velocity's not bad at all. But to me, I just feel like he's kind of lost that feel for that pitch lately. And that's why you're seeing these home runs of this slower breaking ball that's kind of dangling middle of the plate. Like I said, kids are always asking me, teenagers always, how do I throw that sweep? A couple of kids asked Bryce Miller today. I'm like, kids, like, you know, learn how to throw strikes first. And Bryce is showing him some complicated grip. I'm like, Bryce, what are we doing? But I'm watching that because it's the pitch that everyone wants to learn. The problem is with it, man, if you back that up, if that ball backs up out of your hand, it can get crushed, and that's what's happening with Bizarro right now.
2: Hey, what do you say about Cole Emerson, man? I feel like he's the perfect rookie. I was watching him get interviewed afterwards, and you know that's his first walk off, and he seems to embrace being, you know, the young guy and kind of the rookie. He's kind of quiet. I mean, he just seems like, I don't know, that just kind of struck me yesterday when he was doing the interview after the game, and how, you know, he's just kind of shy, but man, he's just a killer. Yeah, exactly.
0: Yeah.
2: And
0: yeah,
2: you know,
0: yeah,
2: I
0: yeah.
2: just I love everything about that kid, and he's been such a great find.
0: Yeah, no, he's awesome, man. Like, personality off the field wise, there's a reason why they said, hey, by the way, we want to commit to you for, a decade or whatever it is. There's a reason for that, right? Because they spend enough time with him, way more time than what we do. And so they know what kind of personality he has, and as a 21-year-old, too, he just turned 21. I think watching him play now, and, you know, had that at bat, you mentioned the walk-off. Now, I was talking about this during the game last night. Gomez was trying to pitch up to him. You can see Jeffress with the glove up at the top of the strike zone. And that's where he's susceptible at the moment, right? He's just not able to lay off or B, make contact with anything 95-plus at the top of the strike zone. And I'm talking not even chasing. I'm talking middle up. And yesterday, Gomez, he did it twice. I said, man, if I said during the game, if Colt can hunt something down and trust it, and you get something, he's going to smash it. Now, I'm sitting up there saying that, right? In the back of my mind, I'm like, oh, yeah, like, it's that easy. Like, the dude has just struggled for the last however long. He's got all this expectation on him. He's a rookie. All of a sudden, he's getting his, you know, we call it getting your doors blown off at times with the heater up. And he's saying, you start to doubt and have that self-doubt creep in, saying, maybe I'm not all that I'm hyped up to be at this level, because this level's really hard, right? Because you've only spent a couple months there. So I'm watching that at bat, and he gets a good swing off, kind of like not a just letting it eat, trying to hit it off the hitter here cafe swing. Then he gets the pitch again, and he puts a nice swing on it. Now, if you are second-guessing like I would be, or any other rookie in that situation, we saw this with Cole Young last year, you would have that little emergency swing, probably foul something back or light contact. He was just convicted in the fact that, all right, I'm seeing something middle, and I'm getting after it. And that's really hard to do, and that was really impressive. And I think watching more of that, I think, with Cole Emerson, where, I know, like I said, I know the pitch was a mistake, but there's a difference, because all you just anticipate is heater at the top of the strike zone, emergency swing trying to stay in the at-bat. He saw it, eyes lit up, and he got after it, and it was huge. So if you see more of that, I think he's going to be okay and hopefully have a good month of August. I'd love to see him, and back to the trade deadline. He's not going anywhere. He's going to be playing shortstop now, especially with JP out. You need, man. I'm not putting pressure on him here, but you need him to go off, man. Cole Young in the same spot last year, you could let him sort of feel his way through at the end of 2025. Why? Because you had an offense that was just crushing. Now you need these little contributions and pick up 1-9, man. And so It's a tough spot to be. He's going to hit down the bottom of the lineup, but you've got to get him going in the month of August.
1: You bring up Cole Young, who may be my favorite player on this team. I mean, I love what we've seen from this kid since the beginning of the year, and the adjustment from who he was last year to who he is this year. And he's hitting lefties. He's hitting leadoff. He's playing great defense. I've said even when Donovan comes back and when JP comes back, I'm leaving Cole Young in that leadoff spot. Maybe Donovan's going to need some time. I mean, he's had 25 games at this level this year, and we'll see how long it takes him to find a rhythm at the plate. And same with JP. I like him lower in the order anyway. So what would you do? Would you keep Cole in that spot? I mean, he's so hot right now. I don't want to mess with him. I just want to leave him alone. But what would you do? I'm assuming Donovan, who was ready physically to be back last week. He had the birth of his new child, his daughter, so that was in the way. But it sounds like I expect to see him out there immediately. What do you do with Cole Young?
0: Well, you're right. I mean, I agree. He's great in that leadoff spot right now. I wouldn't put JP back in there. I like JP down the bottom of the lineup with the kind of plate discipline he has. I think Brendan Donovan, when he is right, if he's 100% healthy and doing what Brendan Donovan does and playing in his capacity, I'd love to see him back in the leadoff spot and just create that depth. Nothing against Cole Young whatsoever, but I think that's where he's best suited, in my opinion. And when you look at the plate appearances, it's not even close with Brendan Donovan. I mean, career 911 plate appearances leading off, and not even more than 250 anywhere else. And that's where he's had the most success, at the top of the lineup. So put him where he's comfortable. Brendan Donovan's not going to be one of these guys that I have to lead off. But I want to see him when he's right lead off, to be honest with you. Now, again, nothing against Cole Young. Look, Cole Young did two things yesterday, which, is a representation of what we're... He hit lefties, and he hit plus velocity from lefties. And also, too, the adjustment he made. We didn't see this last year. Hit that little... The third baseman was playing off the bag. I think we showed the defense, playing off the bag, two strikes, ball away, just gets that fourth hit down the line. Didn't crush it, but just the way he did that, it was just that confidence to say, there's multiple ways I can reach base right now. So he's been one of the best stories of 2026 right now, for sure.
2: What's the preparation like for you right now? Where are you? Are you getting lots of sleep? Are you laying off the lifting?
1: No, he's doing all lifting. Haven't you seen that picture?
0: I saw the flash picture, dude.
2: Yeah.
0: That right arm of mine, as I'm standing in that photo, by the way, thanks, Mariners. That's getting bigger and bigger, dude.
2: I know.
0: Man.
1: It's like a giant leg hanging off your shoulder.
0: I'm not kidding. I think I joked about this with Goldie, but I want to put that on the fridge. So every time I go in to eat one of the kids' treats in the fridge, like one of their little snacks full of sugar or their little chocolates or whatever, like when I'm stealing all the kids' food in the fridge, I need to look at that photo and go, oh, this is what could be possible maybe. I don't know. Maybe if I had some vitamin S. I don't know.
1: I got to say, they showed a clip of him taking batting practice the other day. And your swing looks good, man. Lefties always have a good-looking swing.
0: Oh,
1: he's
0: well,
1: a lefty.
0: Thank you.
1: I don't know if you knew he was a lefty, Dave. But
2: well, I didn't know if he hit lefty. Yeah. I knew he threw lefty.
1: Yeah, but the swing looked good. I don't know what the results were. I know you said you got robbed a couple of times, but
0: I took batting practice today. The wind was blowing in. I was tired. And the ball was dying a little bit on me. Man, not at T-Mobile. Just at some little league field.
2: You're saying on the
1: field. Couldn't clear the 200-foot fence.
0: But I need to measure. I'm like, are these fences, like, if anyone knows Hidden Valley Field 1, tell me what the dimensions are, please. I want to know. Because I hit a couple out, but I'm like, into the trees. But I'm looking around going, there's no way this is full distance. You know what I mean?
2: So you're saying it's not a hitter's park there.
0: Now, the wind was just blowing some smoke in my face at the moment. So making excuses. Listen to me. No, look, man, I'm nervous, man, but I'm excited. I mean, again, I think I've told you guys this, man. I get to hit in front of people. With each row. Are you kidding? Of course, I'm gonna.
2: It's gonna be fun. Who are you gonna be relying on like the most?
0: As far as
2: you got coaches and all that stuff.
0: Who is it? Nelson Cruz and. What, King Griffey Jr. is going to be ripping me the whole time. And Nelly, hopefully Nelly can give me something. The problem is with these guys, see, here's the difference. For me, I can give good advice, because I had to scratch and claw for every little MPH I threw, right? These dude, have you ever seen Nelly? You guys have seen Nelly take batting practice. He just kind of flicks his hands at the ball, just bouncing off the wall. What's he going to tell me? Like, there's no way I can generate the power he had. Like, hey, Nelly, help me out. He's like, yeah, just smash this off the wall. I'm like, oh, okay. It's that easy, is it? You know what I mean? Like,
1: that's what you do, huh? Okay.
0: Oh, yeah. Okay. It must be nice to have just ridiculous power. And then, you know, Griffey's just like, come on. He's just going to make fun of me the whole time. I played golf with him one time. I was embarrassed literally for 18 holes. He was just giving me this look like, dude, you suck, man. He even let me borrow his clubs. Torture. He goes, try this club. And I sliced it. He goes, give me that thing back. That was it. So he's just going to rip me for sure. But no, as long as I get one, fellas, if I get one, I'm all good. I'm all good. That's all I want.
2: You'll
0: just
2: get one.
1: Somebody just sent in a text that said Hidden Valley around 300 to 310 all around, according to the text.
0: Okay. All right. That's about right. I think that's about right. I hit one dead center there today, and there's no way. It's no way. It's like 400.
1: Now somebody just sent another one on top of that. Said the whole field is 290. So it's getting shorter. It's getting shorter as the texts come in. Hey, quickly, before we let you go, two things. One, are the Mariners a better team today than they were on Friday before any of the trades? And then two, what was the story you were gonna say that had
0: loose
1: association with me?
0: Yes, they are. I think there's a little bit extra energy potentially as well, where, you know, everyone's upset about Luis Castillo. I get it, especially the pitchers, Bryce Miller being one of them, hung out with them all morning at Hidden Valley. But I think so. I think you always get refreshed when you have this help, by the way. Because, look, the Mariners could have turned around and just made some marginal moves or even sold off. And they didn't. They added, which is, it just gives you that jolt of energy. That's number one. And number two, I'm sitting there, and Bo, I don't know why I'm telling you. So I thought of you, the first person, when the Twins nearly, they tied it up, right?
1: Yeah.
0: And I'm like, the first thing I thought, if they lose this, first of all, I thought about you. I'm like, okay, as the ball was like leaving the yard, the home run was hit, I'm thinking, all right, what's Bob Stelton saying right now? I was even going to go on Twitter and see what kind of negativity. And then straight away, I was like, oh, how am I going to talk about this, man? If this team loses today, how am I going to talk at 3 o'clock, my favorite 15 to 20 minutes on a Monday afternoon? How am I going to deal with my call into Wyman and Bob, man, if they lose this game? But they didn't. They won. So we're all good.
1: Oh, thank goodness. I can't repeat on the air what I was saying as that was happening. So.
0: Well, I always get the text messages. Every time something bad goes on, I get a Bob Stelton special.
1: I hit him up when he was on the road. Like, what in the world is going on with Wu on the road? How is this possible?
0: Man. It's such a downer.
1: Demanding answers of Ryan is what I do on the side and on the air. And he's great at it. Ryan, we appreciate you, my friend. Can't wait for this weekend, man. I'll be cheering you on. I'm rooting for you. If they let us down on the field, I'll root for you down there even. So awesome. Looking forward to that, and then we'll talk next week.
0: Sounds good. Appreciate it, fellas. Thank you.
2: Thanks, Ryan.
1: There you go. There's Ryan Roland Smith. Our weekly conversation with Ryan Roland Smith is presented by Mazda of Everett. 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
3: I'm Steve Oingman with the 700 ESPN Spokane Sports Center. The Seattle Mariners made a trade this morning with the Baltimore Orioles. Seattle will receive outfielder Taylor Ward from the O's in exchange for relief pitcher Alex Hoppe and two minor league pitchers. This season with Baltimore, the 32-year-old Ward is batting .246 with 7 homers, and he leads the league in walks with 87. On Saturday, the MSN pitcher Luis Castillo to the White Sox. Seattle got back right-handed reliever Sir Anthony Dominguez and two minor leaguers. On the field yesterday, the M's had a 6-0 lead after Cal Raleigh hit a 3-run homer in the 7th. The Twins battled back to tie things in the 9th, but Seattle got a walk-off RBI single from Colt Emerson to win the game 7-6. The M's are currently in 3rd place in the AL West, 3 games behind the division-leading Astros and a half game behind the Rangers for 2nd. Seattle takes today off before starting a 3-game series against the Tigers tomorrow.
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1: Getting a chance to speak to a man we've been looking forward to speaking to ever since we heard him speaking to the media on draft night, and get him set up with the headsets.
24: All right, there,
1: Bud, there he is.
24: How y'all doing?
1: There he is. Bud Clark is with us. How are you, man?
24: Man, I can't complain at all. I get to be out here.
1: Yeah, you do. We've been eager to talk to you since the night you spoke to the media on the draft. When you were asked about your reaction to hearing your name called, you said, "Well, my heart dropped into my butt." And then
24: Oh yeah. I was scared. I kid you not.
1: That's one of the great quotes of all time, right there. That's one of the great quotes. How's camp been going for you? Is it what you imagined?
24: Honestly, it is. It's been pretty smooth so far. You know, I've been learning the playbook and everything like that, so it's been pretty cool.
2: Hey, so people, I think it was Schneider was going, "I can't wait to see Bud Clark and Devin Witherspoon in the same room."
24: Yeah.
1: What's going to happen?
2: What's it like?
24: Yeah, it's a lot of energy. You know, it's a lot of energy. Big old ball of energy, but I feel like everybody feeds off of it, so everybody's pretty crazy in there. Yeah.
1: What's it been like just having, like, we see this whole Hard Knocks crew there? You seem like a guy that they would zero in on, like, all right, this guy talks, this guy's got a personality, let's get him. Has there been a lot of action around you with the cameras?
24: Yeah, for sure that. You know, me and Spoon, we end up right on side of each other all the time, so we always going in there. We got the mic state on us all the time. And then I got mic'd up one time, too, so it was pretty well. Oh. It was pretty great.
2: What would you say is the percentage of that you get to talk versus Witherspoon? Is it 60-40, 50-50?
24: Right now, it's about like an 80-20. He moved a little more. but I keep up with him, though. I keep up with him.
1: It's going to be fun to watch. I can't wait to see the show. Were you a fan of the show?
24: Oh, yeah, I was.
1: Yeah?
24: Yeah, for sure.
1: Now, players and coaches worry about it being intrusive and getting in the way. It feels like they're really good at just kind of staying out. There's a lot of them, but they're just not really in the way. Are you aware of it, or you just kind of get back into practice, you're not even paying attention?
24: Most of the time you don't pay attention unless you're sitting there, you know, trying to spot it out. But they're like, most of all, they're like flies on the wall, pretty much.
2: You got 15 interceptions in college, and seeing you out here, you're a ball hawk, man. It seems like what's the biggest difference that you've noticed playing defense in the NFL versus college?
24: Pretty much, you know, just the tempo. I would say the tempo is a little faster when you first start off. You know, it's a lot more to know, more checks, but I feel like building off the knowledge that I had in college, it helped a lot. You know, slow the game down. Different receivers, they have great skill sets. So yeah. It's pretty challenging, but it's fun, though.
2: Which one of those receivers stands out the most to you? Is it JSN?
24: You know, it's Jax, but I get to guard Coop all the time, so he's been a great challenge for sure.
1: Are you a guy that will go and ask questions of the veterans, like, hey, how do you approach this? How do you do that? Or do you sit back and watch more?
24: Sometimes I watch, but most of the time I try to ask questions because I like to see, you know, where your head's at, what you're thinking, just to understand who you are and see what I can pull from that.
2: What would you say is different? I think people are trying to figure out the Seahawk defense because you guys won the Super Bowl because of it. And what would you say is like the most interesting thing that you've noticed about this defense and how it's different from, I know, you know, coming from college, but still, what is it that stands out about Mike McDonald's defense?
24: I feel like we lose some focus. So I feel like, you know, when it's time to have fun, we do different things like shadow box in the DB room. We got a basketball hoop, you know, different things like that. But when it's time to focus, we're very locked in, try to be attention to detail on everything that we do.
1: Has there been any, I know you guys haven't had a chance to play games or anything yet, but anything that caught you off guard or surprised you, maybe just by the speed of some of the big guys or just anything where you're like, whoa.
24: O-linemen fast. I didn't know that some O-linemen were that fast. They got some fast O-linemen out there, and they big, so it's pretty crazy. Pretty scary, you know. Once you're in the line of sight, you know, got to make a business decision.
2: Yeah, when we were watching, like, Anthony Bradford, I mean, the guy's just a monster.
24: Yeah.
2: I mean, you know, is that, if you had a welcome to the NFL moment?
24: Not yet so far, you know, because we do a pretty good good job of taking care of each other. But, you know, I feel like there's times where I've been like, man, that could have been pretty bad.
1: Now, have you gone through the schedule and looked at it and go, man, I can't wait to play this game? Like, maybe it's just got some players you followed or a stadium you always wanted to play in, anything, any team, any city you're looking forward to more than others?
24: I would say, you know, like, just being able to play the Niners and playing the Rams, you know, like, I feel like it's a big rivalry here, and I love rivalry, so I'm ready to kick their butt and keep kicking.
1: See that? That's smart, man. That's how you win this fan base over immediately. They're going to start texting it and going, I love this guy. Bud Clark is a hawk, man. I love this guy.
2: You're going to have a hard time figuring out who to hate more, the Niners or the Rams.
24: Yeah, I've been trying to figure it out. I've been trying to weigh it, you know. But I feel right now it's kind of even. I'm trying to figure it out, though.
1: It's probably the Rams right now, right? Because it feels like the whole football world says, oh, the Rams. Who's going to beat the Rams? Who's the best team in the world?
24: Yeah, we ain't worried about none of that, though.
2: You can hate both teams.
1: Okay. There's enough hate to go around for both.
24: Oh, yeah, for sure that.
2: Hey, what did you do from the time that you got drafted until you came to camp? How much did you work? Did you take any time off, or were you pretty much working just the entire time up to
24: camp? Pretty much I was working the whole time until I came up to camp. I was meeting with my coaches, like trying to get to the playbook, understand the basics and different things like that. So that's the whole time I like leading up to the camp.
2: Yeah.
1: Did you have a sense draft night where you were going to go? You probably always hear range like, hey, we're here and you're anywhere from, you know, the end of the first, top of the second, mid first.
24: Nah, not at all. From like second to fifth, second to undrafted, really. So I didn't know where.
1: Really?
24: I was just pretty much in the air.
1: Were you at home?
24: I was at home.
1: Family and friends?
24: Or? Yeah, just family and friends. So we was just at the house. Everybody was kind of just, you know, like, bud, it's okay. I was like, you know, when I get called, I'm just ready to get called. Like, whenever it happens, it happens. And if it doesn't, you know, I'm just ready to make an opportunity.
1: Did the Seahawks stand out in any way? Like, man, I think they could call. Like, there was
24: When I first came up here on my visit, I ended up talking to one of the coaches, and he was like, yeah, you know, like, we're coming to get you. And I'm like, you know, you take it with a grain of salt. Like, all right, coach, you know. Yeah. So I didn't even have it in the back of my mind. But then, like, when I got off the plane, like, I felt like I wanted to be here. This was a place that I wanted to go to. And, sure enough, I got that call.
2: Did you have any gear or anything? Any Seahawk hats or anything?
24: I had me a book sack. I had me a hat. I had like an arm sleeve and different things like that. You know, I was just at the house chilling with it.
2: Yeah. Okay. So did you have a favorite team growing up when you were a little kid watching football?
24: Yeah, I'm from Louisiana, so I like Saints, you know, at the time, you know, watching Drew Brees growing up, Marcus Colson and those guys.
2: Yeah.
1: So were you always defense? Did you ever play, were you ever on offense as a kid growing up? Were you ever want to be a receiver or a quarterback, running back, anything like that?
24: I played defense and offense, but, you know, I always looked up to Richard Sherman, so that was somebody, like, I wanted to model my game after, you know. So, like, he was my favorite player, but the Saints was my favorite team.
1: I think we played that clip the other day of you meeting him, and you took a picture with him.
24: Oh, my goodness, just talking about it lights me up.
1: Yeah, so did you pick his brain about the game at this level? Do you guys talk football?
24: We talked outside of everything with the camera, without the cameras and different things like that. But I for sure got to talk to him.
2: Did you play other sports growing up, bud?
24: I played basketball, baseball, and I ran track.
2: Okay. Yes, what events?
24: In track, I did 4x1, 4x2, 4x4, and I long jump.
2: Okay. Do you think you're the best basketball player on this team?
24: Oh, yeah, I can hoop now. I can hoop. I got a little something to me. I got a little something.
2: I always tell Bob every year there was somebody that was like, I'm the best basketball player by far. Like, NFL players take a lot of pride in that.
24: Oh, yeah, everybody wants to be a hooper, but we all play football.
2: Right. Yeah. Why is that? I
24: don't... you know, it's just being able to outdo somebody in a sport that you're not in.
2: Yeah.
24: Then they got other guys trying to, like, everybody want to show that they're better in something. You know, like, I could throw farther. I could play basketball better. So it's just keep it competition.
1: What'd you play in baseball?
24: I play center field and I pitch.
1: Oh, really?
24: Yes, sir.
1: Okay. Okay. Was that ever a dream, or it was just more for fun?
24: Growing up, baseball was my first love. You know, that's why like everything I wanted to do was baseball. But then it got to a point I was like, baseball ain't for me. You
1: know?
24: Yeah.
1: Could you hit?
24: Oh, yeah.
1: Oh, yeah.
24: Oh, yeah. I can hit it. I can hit it. I had a little bit on me.
2: But you seem like you do everything fast.
24: Oh, yeah, all the time.
2: You're talking fast. Interviews going by really fast. Everything is fast.
24: All the time. I'm going to go all the time.
1: Are you one of the guys that as soon as your head hits the pillow, though, your lights are out, you're dead asleep?
24: Just that quick. Like, my girl been talking to me. She's like, man, no way you're going to sleep. Yeah. Soon as probably like 2 minutes in, I'll be knocked out.
1: You probably don't move for 8 hours and then get up.
24: Yeah, it's time to get up, that's when I move.
1: And then you're on 10. Then the energy is just immediate.
24: Yes, sir.
1: Yeah. I love it.
2: What do you do outside of football when you're just hanging out? I don't know if you have family that you have with you, but is it video games or watching certain TV series, mm-hmm. anything like that? What do you do with your downtime?
24: So pretty much, I got a son. I got a three-year-old son, and I have a fiance. So I chill with them most of the time, but I also play the game. I like to play Call of Duty 2K. And then I just started reading a little bit. Like, I'm reading something called The Art of War by Sun Tzu. Sun Tzu. I don't know how to say it. Yeah.
1: Yeah.
24: So I just started reading that. So I've been just kind of starting trying to, you know, get my brain expanded.
1: Yeah. Nice. Now, do you just kind of hang with the rookies here, or have you kind of made some friends with some of the veterans, and you'll hang out with them off the field, or how's the relationships gone here? Mm-hmm.
24: So I chill with some of the vets off the field, and I chill with the rookies also, like, because, you know, we came in together, so we have a stronger bond together, but we're building it with the vets also.
2: Yeah, you know, it seems like in the NFL, it used to be like when I played, it was like, you know, they hazed you and all that stuff. But now the guys realize, hey, these young guys, they can help us win.
24: Yeah.
2: And it seems like it's more of that kind of attitude that guys are, the vets are helping the young guys.
24: Is yeah, right? It is pretty much, you know, I feel like, you know, there's different things. You know, we have to get snacks and pick up pads and different things like that. But I feel like the older guys, you know, they welcomed us in with open arms. So, yeah. And I feel like that was a big thing for me in the NFL because I didn't know how, like, where. What was going to happen or how would it be with the older guys, you know? So I feel like it was really like a brotherhood when I first got here.
2: So you didn't have to get up and sing or anything like that?
24: I might have.
2: Oh, really? Yes, you seem like you think you're a good singer.
24: You know, I could be.
1: You got as good of a potential as he is a basketball player, but yeah, probably.
24: You know, just a little, you know, everywhere. I'm all around.
1: I like that. I'm sure you've heard from a million people about the noise at Lumen Field, just how that building gets rocking. Where's the loudest place you played in college? Was there a building that just stood out to you like, man, I cannot believe the volume here?
24: I would say when we got to the national championship, like 2022, we played, and I think we were in L.A. at the SoFi Stadium.
1: Okay.
24: Playing against Georgia, and, like, it was just rocking the whole time. Georgia came out. It felt like the stadium was just rocking side, left to right, and I'm like, okay, here we go. And I feel like that's pretty cool, though. Like, I'm ready to hear it all. I'm so ready.
1: You'll get it at Lumen, and, man, I'm telling you, you ripping on the 49ers and Rams, you've been the fan base is going to welcome you with open arms, man.
24: Yes, sir.
1: You're going to get a lot of cheers out there.
24: Yes, sir.
2: Well, when you go to SoFi, there's no Ram fans. They don't care about their team down there. There'll be more Seahawks fans than Ram fans.
24: Oh, that's what I like to hear, because 12 is one. We go everywhere together.
2: Yeah.
24: Straight up.
1: He's a vet now. You're like a vet.
24: Straight up.
1: But we've been aching to talk to you, man. I'm glad you were finally able to get over here and have a chat, and we can't wait to see you out there on the field. It's going to be so much fun. Welcome to Seattle, and we look forward to talking to you again.
24: Yes, sir. I appreciate y'all so much. Thank y'all for having me.
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3: 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I'm Jason Valentine with 4 News Now. Here's your First Alert weather forecast. More smoke and haze throughout our areas. We are in an air quality alert until further notice. For Spokane, mostly clear, 52 overnight. Your low, pretty chilly. And as we get to our Tuesday, 85 will be your high.
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1: Text line is there for you at 866-979-3776. What changes as you see more of these practices, Dave? We've seen some padded practices. Certainly you saw some fights out here on Friday when I was out at T-Mobile. You were here, but is that... did that give you a little clearer picture as to how quick somebody's picking up the offense? And like we were talking about Jadarian Price and how quick he looked, but there were no tackles, there were no hits really.
0: Yeah.
1: And you said on Friday he still looked pretty good in pads and everything. What else stood out to you?
0: Yeah, a couple of things. I came over the weekend actually on Saturday because my wife Shannon had a huge list of things for me to do.
1: So you ran away?
0: I was like, I got to go to practice. I'm sorry.
1: That's a long list. I've got to work, unfortunately.
0: I had NASA put my name on the list. So and watching out here, Elijah Arroyo had a phenomenal day. He
1: had padded practice.
0: Yeah, he had two or three. He had a seam route that he caught. I mean, he was fantastic. And then watching Jadarian Price, it's really interesting that, like, when you watch him run, he doesn't really look real athletic. He's kind of a heel stomper. Like, he's not really up on his toes. He kind of runs with a lot of balance, for sure. But you know who he looks like? He looks like Sean Alexander. The way he runs, there's some about the style or whatever, but he had a really good day. He's just very decisive, and yeah, he just doesn't look like I don't want to say he doesn't look athletic, but he just, I don't know, he just kind of trudges along, and then you see the effects of like the cuts that he makes, and it's like, oh damn, that was a good cut. So yeah, I mean, that was kind of interesting to see just like what's his running style look like. It looks like he has a lot of confidence.
1: Yeah.
0: So, but yeah, I mean, he didn't look like a guy that was like up on his toes and, you know, looked really super athletic or anything, but obviously he is. And, I thought that was interesting. Arroyo, really, I mean, there were some great passes by Sam Darnold, but he looked phenomenal. And I can't believe he weighs 255 pounds.
1: Yeah, he doesn't look it.
0: Doesn't move like that. He doesn't look like that. So, you know, that means that if he does decide to block somebody, he's got a lot going into the block. The other one was Dante Fowler. I watched him turn a corner today. I was like, whoa, that was like high end.
1: He's got some zip to him.
0: Yeah, he's kind of, it was a little blocking drill, and he ran around a little fake one way and then, you know, came back the other. So he's out there, he's practicing hard, and I think that was kind of the knock on him, that, you know, when he really wants to, he can go 100%, and it looks like he's going 100% out there at all times. So
1: just didn't seem like the want to was always there.
0: Yeah, that's what we heard, you know.
1: Yeah.
0: And have I necessarily seen that with him? Not out here, that's for sure. And I think he knows that that's not gonna work here. So, but yeah, I mean, you're starting to see them develop and a little bit of nasty. Like you said, there's a couple of fights there. People, that's just to be expected. And it's kind of a fine line of where you want. You don't want guys smashing their hands on other players' helmets or anything like that, or anybody getting hurt. But you do want to see that, hey, it matters to these guys. And everybody's out there, like, I don't know, Chuck used to always say, play like the other guy's got his hand in your back pocket.
1: Yeah.
0: And that's kind of what it is for especially some of these second and third string guys trying to make the team.
1: By the way, how do you think you do on that drill? We're watching, I don't know who the player is over there, but they're working a guy out. He's sprinting up the berm, and then he walks back down and sprints back up.
0: Yeah.
1: How do you think you'd do with that right now?
0: Right now?
1: Yeah.
0: Oh, not good. I'd have a hard time walking down the hill.
1: Would it be harder getting up or down?
0: Yeah. Is that Charbonnet?
1: I'm not sure who that dude is.
0: Actually, Charbonnet, although, looks like he looks way bigger than 215. Yeah. There's no way he's 215.
1: The guy they're working with is walking down very deliberately and slow and then sprinting up the hill.
2: Yeah, see, that's Charbonnet.
0: That's what I would have to
1: do. Is it him?
2: Yeah.
0: Yeah.
2: That's Charbonnet.
0: Very intentional as far as my
1: coming back down.
0: Yeah.
1: But yeah. He looked good going up the hill. He sprinted up it nicely.
0: Yeah, he's got some explosion.
1: Yeah, so that's good. The knee's healing and all good.
0: I think they've said that he's ahead of schedule.
1: Yeah.
0: So, yeah, that's a good thing. But in the meantime, the rookie looks good out there.
1: Yeah. Meanwhile, another rookie being talked about is Bo Stevens, and he was being talked about by Gray Zabel. Now, this is after practice on Saturday, and he was talking about Bo Stevens and saying, at this point, he's more advanced than I was at this point last year.
3: I think Bo's a lot farther along than I was a year ago. Just his understanding of football and how he kind of moves and plays the game of football. And he's doing an unbelievable job coming in here and kind of doing what a guy like him should do, and he's playing really good football, and we're excited to see that, excited to see his future here.
1: More advanced than Gray Zabel was, which...
0: That's really nice of him to say.
1: That sounds like you feel like he's just being generous with his comments, and maybe they're not completely accurate.
0: Gray sees offensive line play better than I do, so I hope he's right, and I hope he's not just trying to gas up his the rookie there. But I will tell you this story.
1: Very nice of him.
0: One of the things that we talk about is that you will see Anthony Bradford every once in a while just absolutely abuse someone and just dump them on the ground. That happened to Bo Stevens.
1: Oh, he dumped
0: today
1: Bo?
0: To Anthony. Oh. Yeah, Anthony Bradford just clocked him and just knocked him on the ground. Went right on his back.
1: Really?
0: So more than anything, it's like, hey, Bo Stevens, welcome to the NFL. But more than anything, it's just about what Anthony Bradford can be. What's his upside?
1: Those moments, man, stand out, and you just go, God, if you could just be a little bit more of that guy.
0: Yeah.
1: Just a little bit more consistent with that guy. You wouldn't want the guy to leave the building. You'd be screaming about, you need to lock him up. You got to get him signed to an extension. This guy's just a game wrecker out there.
0: Yeah, and I was standing out there with Ray Roberts, and he was talking about, really said, what we've talked about all year is just that his focus, if he could get his focus just honed in on every play, then, he's going to be a world beater. But, yeah, but it was just kind of interesting that his name comes up because, it wasn't like the most full speed drill or anything, but the way that he just, it was like a cat like batting a ball of yarn.
1: Yeah, did it look like it was a little kid, like he treated him like a wide receiver or something?
0: Yeah.
1: What are you doing here, little man?
0: Yeah, so I mean, look, I remember that happening to me. That happens your rookie year. So, but yeah, I mean, it was a great sort of example of not only welcome to the NFL kid, but also what Anthony Bradford can be on the upside and how powerful he is.
1: Can you imagine if he just had a year to the point where the Seahawks are like, we need to sign him to an extension?
0: Yeah.
1: What would the fan base do? I think he's become such a popular punching bag for years in his time here that I'm just imagining the headline. Seahawks Inc. Anthony Bradford to a 3-year, $55 million, whatever. I don't know the number, but just ink him to an extension. I don't know that the fan base would know how to react.
0: Yeah. Well, and by the way, the comments from Gray Zabel, the reason I said that is just, it's not so much that Bo Stevens isn't playing like a veteran or anything. I haven't really seen it, but, I'll take Gray's word for it. But Gray Zabel was so good. To say he was more advanced than Gray, no way.
1: That was very nice of him to say.
0: But Gray, it's more talking about how, what a great player Gray Zabel is than that Bo Stevens isn't going to make it.
1: Seahawks preseason home opener is Saturday, August 15th. Today is the last day you can enter to win 4 tickets to watch them in person. 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It's completely free. 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
4: I'm Steve Wingman with the 700 ESPN Spokane Sports Center. The Seattle Mariners made a trade this morning with the Baltimore Orioles. Seattle will receive outfielder Taylor Ward from the O's in exchange for relief pitcher Alex Hoppe and 2 minor league pitchers. This season with Baltimore, the 32-year-old Ward is batting .246 with 7 homers, and he leads the league in walks with 87. On Saturday, the MSN pitcher Luis Castillo to the White Sox. Seattle got back right-handed reliever Sir Anthony Dominguez and 2 minor leaguers. On the field yesterday, the M's had a 6-0 lead after Cal Raleigh hit a 3-run homer in the 7th. The Twins battled back to tie things in the 9th, but Seattle got a walk-off RBI single from Colt Emerson to win the game 7-6. The M's are currently in 3rd place in the AL West, 3 games behind the division-leading Astros and a half game behind the Rangers for 2nd. Seattle takes today off before starting a 3-game series against the Tigers tomorrow.
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6: There was a lot of moves made in Major League Baseball ahead of the trade deadline. Nothing bigger than Tarek Skubal to the L.A. Dodgers, or the Avengers, as some are liking to call the Dodgers at this stage of the game, with all the talent that they have, the depth that they have, and now one of the best pitchers in Major League Baseball. It is Game Night here on ESPN Radio, the all-new ESPN app, SiriusXM Channel 80, and TuneIn. 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He's Emmett Golden. I'm Q Myers. We will get all things Major League Baseball trade deadline. We got that recapped, including Skubal to the Dodgers. But first, we like to see what caught our attention like this.
1: Made you look.
6: All right, Emmett, what caught your attention? What made you look?
7: Well, the WNBA couple games earlier tonight have gone final. The New York Liberty beat the Seattle Storm 95-83. Brianna

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5: Chicago Bears' big-name free agent was injured today in training camp. I'm Q Myers, Bears safety Kobe Bryant will be sidelined 8 to 10 weeks after injuring his left knee during Monday's practice. Sources told ESPN's Adam Schefter he was injured during one-on-one drills in the first padded practice of training camp and expressed visible frustration before riding in the cart back to the facility. Bryant hyperextended his knee and sustained a bone bruise and a small fracture, but is not expected to need surgery to recover, the sources told Schefter. He is Chicago's marquee free agent addition, signed a three-year, $40 million contract with the Bears. Jalen Petrie is the first Guardians cap signature athlete. Guardians cap announced that on Monday, Petrie finished last season wearing the padded helmets, which are meant to enhance protection against head injuries in Houston's final eight games. He's 27 years old. He suffered a concussion in week 9 against the Broncos. When he returned 3 weeks later, he became the first player in Texans history to wear the Guardian cap in a regular season game. He shared at the time that the process wearing one was ultimately a family decision. And in the WNBA, the Liberty defeated the Storm 95-83. Breonna Stewart had 24 points, 8 rebounds, and 6 assists for New York. While the Aces, they topped the Dream 109-87. Jackie Young messed around and had a triple-double, 28 points, 11 rebounds, and 10 assists. And the Mercury and the Phoenix and the Chicago Sky, I should say, are late in the fourth quarter with Chicago holding a 94-89 lead over Phoenix, who acquired Kelsey Plum before the trade deadline. She has 17 points in 16 minutes for Phoenix. For more scores and analysis, check out ESPN.com and the all-new ESPN app. Coming up, more Game Night with Emmett Golden and me, Q Myers, here on ESPN Radio.
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10: Hey, I'm out on telescopes, all right? 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
10: I've looked at it through all directions, and it never adds up. I'm like, okay, I can see the belt of Orion. Now let me look through my telescope. And I'm like, where'd it go? I hate telescopes because evidently I don't know how to work.
11: I'm going to guess Joe Burrow is probably buying a more expensive telescope than you are.
5: Right.
10: I'm sure he is, but Tara, they never work.
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5: So what we've learned about Emmett Golden is he doesn't believe in ninjas.
10: Mm-mm.
5: And doesn't believe in telescopes. And maybe it's because you were actually looking at ninjas wearing all black through the telescope.
10: Nah, man. Nah, I just think telescopes are bad. You just... science utensils. That's all I think.
11: I just can't get
5: science
11: past
5: utensils?
11: That Emmett, Mr. like optimist,
10: mm-hmm.
11: loves everyone, just very positive person. I can't get past how exasperated he sounds at the end there, where he's like, they just don't work.
10: Because you know how frustrating
11: the thing
10: it is?
11: That broke you.
5: Right.
11: Was a telescope.
10: Yeah, Tara.
5: And you love electronics.
10: I love electronics. I love space. I'm fascinated by space. I sit up late at night and listen to podcasts about Voyager 1 and 2, right? Like, y'all don't even know what that is.

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1: 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Team USA went out in the round of 16 at the World Cup, unable to get past that hurdle once again. That said, Mauricio Pochettino has signed a new contract. He'll continue as manager of the U.S. men's national team. The new deal runs through the 2030 World Cup. 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
2: It's a big deal because it's continuity of the message from the top. It's continuity for a team that, while it's not as young as it was at the 2022 World Cup, it is still among the younger teams, we'll call it, on an international stage. So, yes, it's a big deal because I do think that if this is the direction that the powers that be, Cindy Parlow and friends at the U.S. Soccer Federation, believe is best for the men's national team, you absolutely have to keep the voice the same.
3: I mean, listen, I know that he became a huge star for this country during this World Cup, and we all remember the moments and him out there and the song Country Roads and all that stuff that defined this World Cup. The reality is this team really didn't get any further this World Cup when you consider the expanded World Cup than it had before. And so there's, I guess, two ways to look at this. Did you want him to come back when you feel like they should have been taking another step? But to your point, how do you expect the development if there is no continuity? And he was beloved during the run, and he really did seem to really embrace this team and this country. So it's a big deal. I'm not enough of a soccer expert to tell you if it was the right deal, but certainly it is a very big deal.
2: Amen to that.
1: A lot of deals being done around baseball's trade deadline, which came down on Monday. Padres trying to make their push for the postseason. They made moves, but then also fell to the Diamondbacks.
4: First pitch to Tawa. Swings and drives it out towards the left field corner. It's on its way and gone. Three-run homer, Tim Tawa. That's his fifth. And the Diamondbacks jump out in front 3-0.
1: Arizona Sports 98-7. 3-0 there. They beat the Padres 5-1. Diamondbacks improving to 22-11 against division opponents this season. That leads Major League Baseball. Giants a 5-1 win over the Rangers. Giants winning despite being out hit. Texas had 7 hits. Giants had 6. Third win this season when they've been out hit by their opponent.
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0: Number 5.
1: Dodgers will have the spotlight on them tonight as they roll out Tarek Skubal and Wrigley. But he'll also be trying to halt L.A.'s 4-game losing skid swept by Boston over the weekend and the Monday game at Wrigley. 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
7: Deep drive, left center field. It's got a chance. Gone. Kevin Alcantara. His first career home run. Listen to this crowd.
0: Four.
1: Giants were sellers at the deadline, but they had enough offense for a win at Texas. KNBR.
8: 3-0 Giants. Jung Woo Lee drives one to deep right field. At the wall. Gone! Jung Woo's got his second home run of the night. 4-0 Giants.
0: Number 3.
1: Nothing like being clairvoyant when you're behind the mic. 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
9: Phillies don't have a grand slam still yet this season. No balls, one strike. Here's the pitch. Breaking ball swung on, hit up the alley, left center field. Boy, back is Lyle at the wall. It's going, and there's your grand slam as Derek Hill does it to D.C. again. 4-3, Phillies lead it. Derek Hill with his 9th home run of the season. It's the first grand slam of the year for the Phillies as he has turned this one around.
0: Number 2.
1: Wild one in the Bronx. Yankees rally with 3 homers in the 7th, including New York's newest acquisition, Luis Garcia. Yes Network.
10: 2-2. Garcia gets it.
1: Yankees would have 4 in the 7th to take the lead, but in the top of the 8th, the crowd in the Bronx was a bit more quiet. Cardinals Radio Network.
11: The pitch to Burleson. A swing! There it goes! There's his 3rd home run tonight! Unbelievable! Oh, baby, what a swing! two-run homer for Burleson. Three home runs, six RBIs. Yes, he got his 18th home run in this series. He got it in this game. A three-homer night for him.
1: And the Cardinals rally in the eighth, retake the lead, and beat the Yankees in the Bronx. Speaking of the National League, key moves at the trade deadline, ESPN's Tim Kirchen.
12: I really like what the Padres did. Going into the deadline, they'd won 8 out of 9 games. Before that, they were seriously considering trading Mason Miller, their overwhelmingly dominant closer, and maybe other bullpen pieces. Mm-hmm. But now that they're hot, they have added. They added Robbie Ray at the trade deadline, 1.65 ERA since the beginning of June, and they added Casey Mize from the Tigers.
1: Tigers also making, of course, the big move with Tarek Skubal. He'll make his debut for the Dodgers on Tuesday. Much more on that next. SportsCenter All Night continues. It's ESPN Radio.
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0: 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We give you all the reactions from the final day of the MLB trade deadline.
2: This was one of the most heartbreaking days. They also traded Taylor Ward, and they didn't trade Trevor Rogers. 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
0: Mm-hmm. We've got all the storylines as NFL training camp is in full swing.
3: And after Tom Brady, this is the guy who stabilized the franchise, got you to the playoffs. You can't judge last year. It was a mess for everybody. Everybody was hurt. But your best chance to get to the playoffs is with the Baker Mayfield.
0: Will Tarik's Google going to the Dodgers be the final straw for CBA negotiations?
4: I understand why people are criticizing the Dodgers, but the Dodgers are just doing

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1: 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We've done some math, by the way. It took over five seconds for the two of you, Michelle Smallman, Kimberly A. Martin, Evan Cohen, to answer the simple question. Give me a number as to how many wins you think the Falcons have.
2: Because I don't know what to expect from their quarterback
3: situation. It was actually worse. 5 seconds was how long Kimberly groaned in preparing to answer. And it took them 23 seconds to actually give you a number.
1: Oh, my God.
3: Yes, it did.
1: Kmart, admit it.
4: 23.
1: That's really bad.
4: 23 is bad. But for five of them, I was...
1: making noises.
4: I was the melodic tunes of my thoughts.
2: And I was looking up what the over-under was. I didn't know what was predicted of them or, you know, what the baseline was. And it's hard to predict what they're going to be because I don't know what to expect from the quarterback situation.
1: On. Here's Kimberly Martin, Kimberly A. Martin with more. Bijan Robinson signs a contract extension.
5: Please stop playing that.
1: Snoring. You're snoring.
5: Oh, my God.
2: So whenever we talk about the Falcons, that needs to be. Whenever we talk about the Falcons, that was something.
5: Yikes.
2: We're going to be like, wow, the Falcons opened the season at Pittsburgh. What do we expect?
1: That's the sound when you don't have a franchise quarterback and you pay everyone else to make someone into one. Here's what it sounds like. Ladies and gentlemen, when you pay skill position players and you don't have a dominant offensive line and you don't have a franchise quarterback and you're paying everyone else to make your quarterback good, here's what it sounds like.
4: It was the sound of uncertainty.
1: But that's the point.
4: I know.
2: But do you think they could surprise at all? I'm asking you because you're so down on this deal.
5: I hate it.
2: You sound like an old truck trying to get into gear. Do you, Evan Cohen, think the Falcons could surprise
1: us? Sleep apnea deal. That's your deal. You know what? 5 Hour Energy. We already have them as a great partner, Canty and Harry Douglas. Kmart needs 5 Hour Energy. That is clear.
5: Oh, my goodness.
1: What was your question?
5: Of course they can surprise because...
2: Yes.
5: Because...
2: Look at the division
5: they're in. They end up beating the Bucks, and you're like, how did they beat the Bucks?
2: Just like the Panthers won the division last year. You don't think it's off the board that the Falcons could surprise?
1: Do you think they're going to win the Super Bowl?
2: No.
1: Do you think they're going to go to the NFC Championship game?
2: I do not.
1: Do you think they're going to win a playoff game?
2: No.
1: Okay, so cool. So you guys may be right. Maybe they go like the Panthers last year.
2: Do you expect anyone from that division to win a playoff game?
1: I'm not ruling out
2: the Saints. You might say the Saints.
1: I'm in on the Saints.
2: You think the Saints could win a playoff game?
1: I'm not ruling it out. I think they may have a franchise quarterback.
5: I don't like the logic. Because Evan asked us earlier, do you think the Falcons are going to win the Super Bowl? You could say that about 20-something other teams where we don't think they're going to win the Super Bowl. That means all of those teams should just say, you know what? Let's train our best player. Our quarterback's not good enough. Let's just get rid of everything. That doesn't make sense.
1: Do you think he finishes his contract? Cool. Do you think he finishes this contract, Bijan Robinson, with the Falcons?
2: Yeah.
5: Yeah.
2: I do. 3 years? Yeah.
1: No chance?
5: Okay.
2: Okay, what do you want to put on it?
5: Evan, I will smite you. Here and now.
2: Smite.
1: I have to look at the year by year in terms of... yeah.
5: Guys. Enough! America.
1: Can we rewind for a second?
5: Second and last appearance for Kmart on Unsportsmanlike.
2: It's been great. I've loved every second of it.
1: Can we rewind for 1 second? Let's not make this about Bijan Robinson. Let me make this about, there's an awesome player, not at the quarterback position, on a really bad team.
2: And that Max Crosby, Raiders.
1: Myles Garrett, Browns. There's an awesome player, not at the quarterback position, on a, let's say, an average or below team, because they're not really bad. They're an average or below team.
2: Mm-hmm.
1: Yeah. Kimberly A. Martin is the general manager. The assistant GM is Michelle Smallman. You've had this really, really good player for 3 years. You drafted this really, really good player. It's time to give this really, really good player, not at the quarterback position, a contract extension. But you're not that good. And you don't see signs of being really good. What do the two of you do?
5: But I think there's a difference between the Browns and the Falcons right now.
1: Because of
2: division?
1: We're not doing team specific, just conceptual.
5: Because the Browns are not winning the AFC North.
2: And Tua has been productive when healthy.
5: Right.
2: When healthy is a big if.
5: Right.
2: Michael Penix Jr. isn't healthy, but we also don't know what he is, big if. I have not seen Deshaun Watson be good in 6 years, and he's coming off a major injury.
5: Yeah.
2: Shador showed you some signs last year, but it doesn't seem that they're that keen on going in that direction. Just because you don't have a question mark at the quarterback position does not mean you can't find an answer throughout the season.
1: So why, first of all, you were very specific. I was just saying big picture, but okay, that's
5: fine. I know, but it's...
2: But this one is a very...
1: So last week, correct me if I'm wrong, go back on the podcast and listen, I guess I should based on this. Michelle's Madness was what category? What was the topic?
2: Free blank.
1: Why was Jeremiah Love, a running back, a top five pick in the draft, on your free blank list where you already wanted him freed from the Arizona Cardinals? Why?
2: Because they are a dysfunctional franchise, and I think he will waste away there.
1: Okay. And what do you think about the Atlanta Falcons right now relative to their hopes moving forward? They are nowhere near the Arizona Cardinals. I understand that. But I would argue...
5: The answer's the question, then. They're nowhere near the Arizona Cardinals.
2: Correct.
1: The Arizona, right. They're nowhere near the Arizona Cardinals in two things. One, dysfunction, to use Michelle's terms. And two, the proximity to a no-brainer franchise quarterback. The Cardinals are closer. Because
2: they're going to lose this year?
1: Mm-hmm.
2: But you're assuming that they're going to draft the right person, and you're assuming that even if they draft the right person, that they will put the requisite talent and coaching around him to help him succeed. You could argue that the Jets drafted the right person in Sam Darnold. The guy won a Super Bowl. They didn't draft the right person because they didn't give him the coaching and the talent around him. I don't trust the Cardinals to be able to do that. Therefore, Jeremiah Love is in the free blank conversation.
1: Understood. And Kmart had something interesting to say on First Take last week about the same thing. Let's take a listen.
5: You know what?
2: This is bullying, Evan.
5: I can't stand you. I'm done.
1: Is this what?
2: The Falcons.
1: What did you just say?
2: That it's bullying, Evan.
1: Oh.
5: It is.
1: Oh, that's actually worse than slipping in the word of the day to say that.
2: No, you already lost. You already lost at the word of the day. The Falcons won 8 games last year, and now they have an adult in the room. Kevin Stefanski is a really good coach. And I'm not going to rule them out because I want to see what he can do with them. They are different variables
5: Thank you, Assistant General Manager. Thank you.
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2: The fact that this is even a conversation is so mind-blowing to me. $230 million guaranteed and gave up, 3 first-round draft picks amongst other draft picks in order to get you. And you've had one good half of football in that time due to poor play, suspension, and injury. If he starts and gives them anything, they should be like, hey, thanks. See you later. The fact that they would ever consider bringing him back based on what they dealt with during the tenure of this deal is absolutely ludicrous to me. Ludicrous. He has not been good. He has in no way lived up to this contract, and there's a lot of bad residue that comes with this. They should be relegated if they bring him back. 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There is no reason why they should ever even consider this. 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
4: 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All the spots you can find us. I don't usually say Happy Tuesday, but as I was walking in to the building this morning, Charlie Harger from Seattle's Morning News said Happy Tuesday. And then I guess it got stuck in my head. Because honestly, when he said it, I was like, is it like Happy Tuesday? But now I just like went out and repeated it. So maybe I don't know. Maybe it made me a little happier. Thanks, Charlie. Appreciate that, bro. That was nice of you. I am having a Happy Tuesday. I feel a lot better than yesterday. Very tired yesterday. Very cranky. Feeling a little bit better. A little bit more upbeat. A little bit more positive. Trade deadline done. Obviously, a lot to delve into, and we are locked and loaded for that with Jeff Passan at 8:30 this morning. Seahawks continuing to practice. We will talk to Jadarian Price right at 7 o'clock today. First time we've spoken to him since he was since right after he was drafted. Kind of curious to see how his life has changed in the couple of months since he was taken. What, right at the end of April, beginning of May. So I'm looking forward to that. Yeah, we're going to dig into the trade deadline here in just a second. I just want to tell you, before we even do that, I am really excited about tonight. I am very excited about what is coming tonight. It's going to be a lot of fun. Tonight is going to be something that we have never, I've never really had the opportunity to see. There we go. Seahawks are going to be on Hard Knocks starting tonight. I was like kind of going through the week with Heather, like we go through the week, right? Who's taking who where, who's driving which kid to what event, to what practice, to what this, what that. And they're like, oh, we're going out to a concert tonight. I was like, oh, okay. Yeah, they're going to see Benson Boone, Heather and Avery. Cecily's out of town, still in Minnesota. So I was like, oh, you mean I'm home alone tomorrow night to just sit and watch Hard Knocks? Okay, I guess I can handle that. Yeah, that's perfect. I'd be happy to sit home and watch Hard Knocks by myself while you guys go to Benson Boone. So that's my plan for tonight. I can't wait. More of, for the last few years, I've not really like had Hard Knocks on my to-do list, right? Like the mandatory must-watch list. Seahawks and Hard Knocks, all the teasers look great.
0: Little great thing floating around this morning with Mike McDonald and Nicki Minwori. It's awesome. The behind the scenes and just knowing the players, knowing the personalities, knowing that it's all here. Like, totally awesome. Totally awesome. Has there ever been a Hard Knocks Super Bowl winner? A team that...
1: No, because they changed the rules.
0: A team that won the Super Bowl after being on Hard Knocks. Like, the team that wasn't expected. I don't think there has.
1: How will you expect me to know that?
0: Well, you're a Hard Knocks expert. I don't think there has been. At least not that I can think of.
1: Well, because the rule was usually it was bad teams.
0: Usually it was bad teams. Yeah, so I don't think there's ever...
1: I doubt it, no.
0: I don't think so. I think this is could be the first team not only to have been a Super Bowl winner and then be on Hard Knocks, but then to be a Super Bowl winner again when they repeat in a few months. Yeah, all right. So Hard Knocks starts tonight. That's awesome. Trade deadline. I got about a million late night Mariners texts all about the trade deadline. Wondering what I think about it. And most of the comments are kind of negative. I get it. Yeah, well, it didn't feel like a lot. I'm not going to be negative. I'm not going to be positive. I'm kind of right in between. I kind of have like a B minus kind of grade on the Mariners for the trade deadline. I think two thoughts. One, it's easy for us out here to be like, didn't do a lot. Meh, didn't really do what I was hoping they would do. Kind of wish they had done more. Those trades don't really get me excited. That's easy to say from the outside. And if I were in the Mariners front office, if I were Justin, if I were Jerry, if I were any of their many assistants, everybody who's working on these trade pieces, anyone in baseball ops, I think I'd be pretty offended by that. I'd be like, man, it's really hard to get a deal done. It's really hard to get any trade done. I'm trying to.

think I'd be pretty offended by that. I'd be like, man, it's really hard to get a deal done. It's really hard to get any trade done. I'm trying to get these deals done, and it doesn't always work out the way somebody sitting, you know, outside of the zone of knowledge believes it does. It's not like you just call up a team and you're like, hey, we're looking to trade so-and-so. You want to give us this player? Sure. Okay, cool. Handshake, see you later. Like, it's just not like that. It's weeks and months and sometimes years of scouting and talking and back and forth. And, you know, it's hard to give up on your players, and it's hard to get other people to give up on theirs. So I would say that's sort of part one. Like, I think it's actually really hard to get deals done. Ask Texas. They weren't able to get anything done yesterday. They had some designs on doing a few different types of things. They weren't able to get it done. That's not to say that's true for everybody. And that's not to say that, you know, you can't hold up the Mariners and say you could have done more. They could have, or maybe should have. But I think it's first to just kind of keep in mind that it is hard to get deals done. So that's part one. Part two. And this will be my overarching point today. I'll probably make it a few times over the course of the morning. The Mariners treated the trade deadline as if they were a good team. They treated the trade deadline as if they were a good team, right? What did they need? They had a glut of starters. They needed another reliever, and they needed a right-handed bat. If the Mariners were in first place and were up by seven games the way they should be in this god-awful division, you'd be like, good trade deadline. They went out and did what they needed to do. Right? They needed a right-handed bat. They needed another outfielder. They went and got it. Taylor Ward's a veteran, been around for a while. Perfect kind of complimentary piece to what they've got going on. Can play every day. And they needed a reliever. They got Sir Anthony Dominguez. You'd be like, yeah, all right, good trade deadline. Wish you'd gotten one more reliever, you know, looking still for that real high leverage arm who didn't really get traded yesterday. But I mean, it's not like there was some crazy leverage arm where you're like, God, that's the guy they really should have gotten. And Luke Weaver went. Like, there were some players that went, but none of them were crazy. Oh my God, the Mariners should. It wasn't like last year with Duran and Jax, where you're a little jealous and wanted those two guys and probably should have gotten them. And quite frankly, might have won the World Series if they'd had one or two of those guys. So the Mariners treated yesterday as if they were a good team. And in playing some of the sound back and listening to Wyman and Bob's interview with Justin Hollander yesterday, that was kind of my biggest takeaway from it. They believe that they're still a good team. I'm not necessarily going to agree with them or disagree with them. They are, you know, right there within striking distance. And they still have, I think, the most talent of any team in their division. Taylor Ward's going to help. He's a good player. He gets on base this year 38% of the time, which is pretty remarkable. He's been around the AL West. Like, there's a lot to like about Taylor Ward, and he should help the team. He's going to be a better right fielder than what they've rolled out there for most of the year. Although, to be fair, Luke Raley's had some really good, you know, moments and spurts, but now Luke's going to be done for the year as well. So there is an element of you didn't so much upgrade as you did replace. Luke Raley's going to be gone. Taylor Ward's going to be there in his spot. Robles still hanging out and around. Ref Snyder still around. Okay, what does that mean? Yeah, marginal upgrade. A little marginal upgrade, but it's another player in your daily lineup with better on-base skills, better skills than what you got. Is that going to be enough to kickstart this? I think that's the difference, right? The Mariners approach the deadline as if things were kind of going okay, and they're just waiting for the big guns to snap into place. I think there's a lot of fans that say things aren't going okay, and they were hoping that the trade deadline was going to change around the pieces on the board in order to make them, in order to be a catalyst to get them to start playing better baseball. And I don't think they saw it that way. They said, we're getting Brendan Donovan back. We're getting, you know, Julio and waiting on Julio and Cal and all that to happen. Like, all of those things are part of their trade deadline. And their assumption is that all of that together changes the trajectory of the team. Could be right. The other thing that's worth noting is while they added and while they tried to make themselves better, they did protect themselves in case this team just for whatever reason doesn't have it. You know, all of the fire Dan Wilson stuff from a week or so ago that kind of disappeared after winning 2 out of 3 at home. And we'll see what

0: happens, you know, they're not going to do anything during the year. As for what happens in the off season, they may make changes, and they may at that point not want to have given up on a whole lot of prospects that could be used to more drastically change your team in the off season or next year. So, good trade deadline. Yeah, B, B minus. I'm going to keep saying that probably throughout the day. It's in that range. It's not an A. They didn't, oh my God, wow us. But it's not a failure. They did okay, given a lot of the, you know, parameters around them and where the team is at. It's still up to them. 100%. It's still up to the guys. Whatever they were going to do yesterday was going to pale in comparison to what Julio and Cal especially do down the stretch. That's just more important. They weren't going to acquire somebody at that same level here at the trade deadline. They need Julio to be Julio. They need Cal to be Cal. War to be fine. Great. Hopefully Brendan Donovan provides a spark when he returns tonight. But there's nothing they could have done. Not one thing they could have done that would be bigger or more important or move the needle more than Cal and Julio taking this team to where they want to go.
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21: 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Here's what you need to know. Up first.
0: All right, the Mariners have their team. Now comes the two-month sprint to the finish. Let's start with the team. They made two deadline deals. The first, of course, over the weekend, swapping out Luis Castillo for Sir Anthony Dominguez and prospects. The second, to send a few different prospects to Baltimore for outfielder Taylor Ward. That's the one move they make yesterday. He's a rental, a right-handed bat, having a phenomenal season, especially from the on-base percentage perspective, leading the league in walks, getting on base 38% of the time. Justin Hollander likes what they've acquired.
23: He'll be in there almost every day, and the thing he does best, he does as good as anyone in baseball, which is he gets on base. He's, you know, north of 380 on base right now, and he leads the league in walks. He's been one of the most consistent offensive performers in baseball every year of the last five or so. I think he's well above average offensive player by WRC Plus, sort of weighted sort of offensive contribution over the last 5 years. And that's another really good offensive player is what we need. Luke Raley's probably going to miss the rest of the season at this point with his forearm injury. So adding him to the mix will be really helpful for us.
0: Yeah, and I think that last little piece there was a bit surprising. Certainly for me. Wait, Luke Raley's going to miss the rest of the year? Okay. I didn't realize that. So if Luke is out, Ward kind of slides into that spot. It does help you get a little bit more right-handed, a little less left-handed, a little more on base, maybe a little less slug. So it'll change some of the complexion of how the offense operates. Going to play every day. It's a good deal. Like I like Taylor Ward. He was always going to be a good fit for this Mariner team. And when they went out and got him and didn't give up a whole lot to do so, I think you got to be happy that they were able to improve themselves. I think some of the improvement is marginal because of the loss of Luke Raley. It's not unlike the same argument I've been making about the, you know, Miles Garrett trade. They got better, obviously, with Miles Garrett. But they also lost Jared Virsen in the process. And in this case, you're sort of going, from Raley to WAR. But that is an upgrade, and especially in the on-base percentage world, it is going to help quite a bit. Here's a little more from Justin on what it was like trying to make deals.
23: But that's just part of it. You know, you have to change your sight lines as the market changes. I don't think it ran us off the idea of looking to do the right thing for this club. And, you know, obviously we made two deals we think could help us. Tried to make a bunch more and couldn't line up.
0: All right, Astros and Rangers, relatively quiet, much more on the couldn't line up front. Houston did add outfielder Dalton Varsho. Rangers dealt utility player Josh Smith, but neither significantly altered the outlook of their roster either.
21: Here's the second thing you need to know.
0: All right, if that's the team, what about the sprint? It starts tonight. Tigers in town for 3. Pitchers for the series lineup like this. Emerson Hancock tonight, then Brian Wu and Bryce Miller in the finale. No more 6-man rotation, so they should be on a pretty set schedule now, at least until the Cade Anderson question comes up. Hey, speaking of that, where are they at with Cade Anderson? I do have a little bit more from Hollander yesterday.
23: Yeah, he's definitely in the mix. You know, I think it's safe to say he was our 7th starter 3 days ago, and now he's probably our 6th starter. And if there's a time and a place where it makes sense for him to come to the big leagues, he's ready anytime. I know that. I know he's emotionally capable of doing it. It's hard to quibble with, you know, that he's not ready physically to do it based on what he's doing. I think you could potentially drop any major league pitcher in Double A, and they wouldn't have performed as well as Cade Anderson has done. Like, if you put Jacob deGrom and had him pitch for the Arkansas Travelers, I'm guessing he would have performed roughly like Cade Anderson has performed through the year. It's unconscionably good how he's performed. So, Cade is definitely in the mix. Now that we're through the deadline, we'll sit down and we'll map out a plan that makes the most sense for him to impact the big league team if there's a spot to do that. So he's in the mix, and we'll see where it goes as we have conversations over the next week or so.
0: All right, so we'll see. After Detroit, things get real spicy for the rest of the month. 3 at home with Tampa, then off to see the Yankees, Astros, and Brewers all on one trip. Come home for the Cubs and Phillies, and then go right back to the East Coast for Toronto and, of course, Boston. That is a really brutal stretch. Now, get through that gauntlet, and the schedule eases up quite a bit in September. But 24-game stretch starting tonight that is very challenging. You go 12-12 in that stretch. In a vacuum, it sounds pretty good. Is that going to be enough? That depends what Houston and what Texas do during that same month.
21: Here's the third thing you need to know.
0: All right, who's ready? Who's ready to get behind the scenes tonight? Hard Knocks starts 6 p.m. streaming on HBO Max. I'm ready. Going to be home alone. I can't wait to watch this thing. We got some clips and previews. Here's a little bit of Mike McDonald and Nick Emanuori together.
1: About practice, because, like, I do want to go out there, but, like, I don't want to scoot around and the fans see me, and, like, especially when I can't walk. So, like,
2: what do you think I'm going to say?
1: I don't know. I actually don't know.
2: Whatever is the best for you to get you as healthy as possible, as quick as possible, that's what you should be doing. So sometimes it's like, I need to go home and go to sleep. Sometimes it's, I gotta wake up with a great attitude and text this. Sometimes it's, I'm done with my rehab for right now, I should go be with my teammates.
1: Yeah.
2: Anybody that has any, doesn't have any effect on that, just all this, whatever.
1: Yeah.
2: It's like someone talking about you on Twitter.
1: Yeah.
2: It's like it's going to go away in 15 seconds. Everything will pass.
1: Yeah, it does. You're right.
0: All right. So you get a little sense as to what some of those private conversations are like. I love it. Meanwhile, pretty good practice yesterday. And they had some visitors recently. Michael Bennett, Dwayne Brown, Cliff Averill have all been out there.
3: Yeah, I saw Cliff Averill was out here. First time I'd seen him in a minute. And then Dwayne Brown was here, I think, who I've yet to meet. So I'm looking forward to meeting him. And I think he was talking to some of the old linemen as well. So yeah, those guys are always, you know, like, obviously we're going to try to coach them through the lens of how we do stuff here. But, you know, if Michael Bennett wants to coach you up on something, then we're surely going to listen.
0: We don't talk much about Dwayne Brown. Kind of cool to know that he was out there yesterday. I guess he's an excellent, excellent football player, both here and elsewhere for a really long time. And I don't always think of him as somebody likely to be back in the fold. But I'm glad to hear that he is. He was a really sharp dude, well-respected, like beyond well-respected in that locker room. Good to hear that he's been around and helping out. That is everything you need to know. 9:15 here on the Brock and Salk Show. 425. Anyone traded yesterday that you would have liked to see here, Salk? There was nobody where I was like, oh, damn, that guy's awesome. No, there was nothing like that. There were some good players that, you know, I mean, look, Skubal earlier in the week, sure. I don't know if that would have been worth it for the Mariners. I don't know if that was the direction that was going to go. But, no, there was no player traded. Again, like, to me, it was much more about what could you do to sort of just change the complexion of the roster, of the daily lineup, of all that. And no, that would have been a little bit more big game hunting, which didn't really go down at the deadline, other than obviously Skubal. And there's some good players that change teams. I'm sure if you want, like, I could dig in and find you one that I was like, oh, that guy'd be good. Like, they're good players, but no one where I was like, darn it, the Mariners really should have been involved and should have gotten that guy. No. No, Ward's as good as anybody who changed teams. I mean, look, Skubal aside, but Ward's as good as any of the other hitters having a good year. Not for, you know, it's just 2 months, so you don't have to give up much. I got a text from a friend of mine. He's a Baltimore fan. He grew up in D.C., and he's like, these three pitchers we got suck, huh? And I was like, yeah, kind of. I mean, Hoppy, we've watched, not too impressed. The second guy is like a 17th round pick who's been hurt, had Tommy John. And Moore, Brock Moore may end up being a guy, but he's a reliever who walks a lot of people. So we'll see. Look, there's a better than even chance that none of those three guys ever turn into much of anything. And at the very least, you got a guy in Taylor Ward that you get 2 months from. So overall, good deal, good day. You know, I like what they did. The only thing that would have kept, you know, that keeps me from going higher into that A range is they could have done more. They could have done something to try to kickstart this thing. We'll talk about it throughout the morning. Jeff Passan at 8:30. We've got a special baseball guest at 9:30. Details to come. Coming up next, though, I love this. Rashid Shaheed, truly one of the good dudes on this football team. You'll hear from him next.
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5: Well, good morning on this Tuesday. I'm still Mark Peterson in the First Alert Weather Center. Air quality alert continues at least through tomorrow. Sunny, smoke, and haze, 85 for a high today, clear and 54 tonight, tomorrow. It's going to be sunny in 91 with mid-90s expected Thursday and Friday. Use caution when going outside. The air quality is unhealthy to very unhealthy.
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0: Just waiting on Rashid Shaheed, who is, it sounds like, joining us right now. Good morning, Rashid. Are you there? Hello. Hello, Rashid. Rashid,
33: hello, hello.
0: Hey, hey, there you are.
33: Hey.
0: Good morning, sir. How are you?
33: Good, how are you?
0: Oh, good. We can see you as well.
33: Yeah, nice. Good nicknames through the years, Rashid. Anybody giving you a good nickname that's stuck? That's stuck? Yeah. I feel like nothing you guys haven't heard yet. all the typical, you know, anything that rhymes with speed. Yeah. They throw that in there. Pretty simple. Yeah. What, I kind of like Jimmy John's. What about Jimmy John's? Fast, fast, super fast. Fast, fast. Yes. I like it.
0: Wait, tell me something else about your I don't want to. We know you're fast. We watched it. We've talked to you about it. Everyone in the world, to know you is to know that you were incredibly fast. What is the next thing that everyone should know? Like, what is the next most defining characteristic of Rashid Shaheed?
33: Oh, defining characteristic? I don't know. I'm a pretty quiet guy around here. I'm pretty chill. I'm not too, like, you know, I'm not too rah-rah or, you know, too much energy, but I feel like I'm always cool, calm, and collected. That's kind of what I'm known for, I guess.
0: You've been like that your whole life?
33: Yeah, my whole life, yeah. Just kind of quiet, you know, just kind of...
0: Same.
33: Yeah.
34: I don't know. I thought he was kind of loud, opinionated, abrasive, Salk. When his first press conference, he said... I want to be here.
0: Right.
34: I want to be a Seahawk. I want to be a Seahawk forever. I don't know. Rashid, you kind of called your shot there. Fast forward, here we are. I mean, your words then were pretty, pretty spot on as far as what was to be. How'd that all happen?
33: Yeah, just kind of spoke it into existence. I'm glad I was able to come back and get everything worked out. This is exactly where I wanted to be. And I wanted to make sure that everybody else felt that and knew that I enjoyed my time, my short amount of time here. And I just this team I want to be a part of and, you know, continue to build a legacy here in this blue. So, I'm here and I'm ready to work.
0: What was that like from your perspective, having to be part of a contract negotiation?
33: It was different. Obviously, I haven't gone through it before. Hitting free agency, it was pretty nerve-wracking just because I wanted to stay here and I didn't really want to, you know, have to move to two different teams in 1 year. You know, not the ideal situation. But, it was cool to, you know, finally get everything figured out. It just felt like all the hard work had finally paid off once we got the negotiations and everything, you know, figured out. I was just super excited that I was going to be back in Seattle.
34: You know, as I think about this song, this is kind of good timing because in baseball, we talk all the time about these guys playing every day, Rashid, and it's so hard to practice. When you're in a slump or you're hurting or you're fundamentally off, it's really hard to kind of get right in the course of a baseball season. And I wonder in some ways if there's a little parallel with you in the fact that you came midseason and you're on just catch up, right? You're trying to just catch up all the time. You know the system. You know Kubiak's system. You were in it in New Orleans, but you don't know your teammates. Right, you don't know how you're going to be used here. You don't know week to week all of that. And now you've had a whole off season to spend all of this time on task with Sam and everybody else. Can you kind of add some tangible ways that having actual opportunity to practice has helped build that continuity?
33: Yeah, and that's exactly what it's been. It's been building since the OTA mark. I feel like we got a lot of great work in as a team, and I was able to see how, you know, these guys work, how they attack each and every day. In the off season, and I feel like we have the absolute right approach. You know, the guys just kind of buy in super early, and we let, you know, each other know that this is the time where we build, and once camp comes around, you know, we just continue to continue that momentum, and that's exactly what's been happening. I feel like we've been able to, just kind of hit the ground running instead of me, you know, hopping on a, you know, moving train last year, you know, being on the train and, you know, seeing how everything gets developed. Around the facility, you know, upstairs, at practice. I definitely see why, you know, this team was, you know, built to be champions. And I feel like we're leaving a mark now, early on in the season, to build on to that once again.
0: If you're kind of a chill dude, and JSN is the quietest superstar wide receiver in the NFL, how different must this receiving room be from, like, most of the other 31 out there?
33: Yeah, I would say it's really, really different. We have a lot of different personalities. Like you said, Jason, he's not, you know, he's not a guy that's going to be, you know, very talkative or, you know, super, you know, upbeat, but, you know, he's super focused and locked in. I feel like that's what separates our guys, is that we could come into the room and we could joke around, we could laugh, we could, you know, joke and tease, whatever. But when it's time to lock in, we're locked in. And you can find a kind of sense that when we're out of practice in the meeting rooms. I feel like that's what kind of separates us, is that we're able to, you know, be who we are and lock in as a unit. And when it comes down to that, I feel like that's how we're able to go out and just be, you know, ourselves and make plays. And when we're all making plays, we're all there to, you know, kind of just be there for each other and, you know, hype each other up. So I feel like we have a special room.
34: Rashid Shaheed here, Seahawk wide receiver, with us this morning, taking a few minutes before meetings. I've never asked a fast guy this question before, so I'm really curious, because there is kind of a narrative out there or perception that really fast guys, how many of them are in the Hall of Fame? How many 4-3 wide receivers are in the Hall of Fame, that there's this, I don't know, judgment that, oh, they're just too fast. They're not great route runners. It's really hard to be an elite route runner and be elite, elite fast. What do you say to that narrative, and is there any truth to it?
33: Me personally, I have heard that narrative a ton. You know, that fast guys are only fast. They can just run in a straight line. But, you know, I feel like times have absolutely changed. And, you know, speed guys can be so dynamic in so many other ways than just running a post or a go route. And I feel like I've been able to add that to my game, being able to not only stretch the field vertically, but work over the middle, work underneath. I feel like that is a critical part of the development of a speed guy, you know, just not being on the field to, you know, just take the top off. but being on the field and being a factor in
34: You think some of that blessing of speed, Rashid, like honestly, is I just think through this. Some of the blessing of being really, really fast for high school kids and college kids, they don't have to do all the other little stuff. I can just run right by anybody. I can stack anybody I want. I'm that fast versus maybe that guy that, you know, no shot at Cooper Kupp, but a 4.6 guy has got to, like, work every little detail and every little blade of grass, you know, from junior high to high school to college to pro. You think that plays any role at all?
33: I believe so. Definitely has a lot to do with, you know, coaching through high school and all that. You know, just being a better athlete than everybody else, you know, you got to be able to adjust once you get to the college and then professional. Mm-hmm. You know, you can't just be, I guess, if you want to say like a one-trick pony. You got to be able to develop and, you know, add different things to your game. And, yeah, like a guy like Cooper Kupp, that's a perfect example of how he, you know, might not be the fastest guy, but he uses his smarts, his brain, his quickness, his lateral quickness to be able to get open. And, you know, that's just an example of, you know, of different ways to develop. And watching guys like that every day, it's been a blessing.
0: You got a Hard Knocks watch party set up for tomorrow night?
33: No watch party. I'll be in the facility all day. But I'm excited to see, you know, the first episode for
0: sure. You gonna watch it?
33: Oh, yeah, for sure.
0: Okay. Definitely gonna watch. Is that something you normally would watch if it wasn't about your team? You watch that most years anyway? Or is this like, hey, it's my team, I better check it out?
33: I feel like I watched it a lot growing up. But once I got into the NFL and, you know, camp is, you know, around when the Hard Knocks is dropping, I kind of got away from it. But now that, you know, we're going to be on.
0: Are you going to be featured? Exactly. Do you think, are we going to get some Rashid Shaheed?
33: Yeah. I think so.
0: Okay.
33: I think so.
0: Did they follow you anywhere? Go with you anywhere? Like, is there anything we should know?
33: I was mic'd up last practice.
0: Okay.
33: So,
0: okay.
33: You might see a little spicy segment on there.
34: Yeah. Say anything really spicy and salty?
33: hopefully I gave them some good content. You know, like I said, I'm quiet, so hopefully they got some good stuff.
0: All right, man. Well, thank you. This was nice. Thanks for coming over. Quiet, but fun to talk to. We appreciate it. Thank you. Thank you so much for spending the time this morning, and good luck. It's good to have you in Seattle for a while.
33: Thank you, guys. I appreciate you.
0: All right, wide receiver Rashid Shaheed just seems like all-around good dude. We've talked to him a couple of times. More, I remember you love him just for what he did that first day when he got here, right? He like had to like bail on somebody to go let people into his house.
1: Yeah, I was filling in on Wyman and Bob. It was the day before Thanksgiving, and practice ended early, so he left. I think he had family coming into town, and it wasn't that long after he got traded here. I got the feeling he hadn't even maybe seen them, and they were coming into town. He wanted to go let them in. But he made a point to say, like, I'll call you when I get home. And I think a lot of guys would have just canceled that interview. Like, it's the night before Thanksgiving. My family got here. I'm sorry. and I've had, excuse me.
0: Whoa, geez. Oh, no. We've lost Maura. Oh, my gosh. She's John Clayton'd herself. Oh, no. Here we go.
1: I did.
0: Well done, though.
1: I put chia seeds in my shake every morning, and I think I might have just inhaled one.
0: Uh-oh. That might be it. We may have lost Maura.
1: No, but, I mean, we've had that happen before, and it's understandable. Mm-hmm. And so I just thought it was really, really thoughtful and nice, and he seems to follow through with that. But I was just thinking, as he was saying, like, hopefully I gave Hard Knocks some good stuff. Wouldn't it be funny if, like, we watched tonight, and he's actually, like, talking a bunch of trash?
0: Yeah, that seems very unlikely. I don't know. That does not feel like the Rashid Shaheed. But maybe he's a different dude when he gets on the field. Maybe you get, like, a different side of him. One thing it does sound like we're going to see a little more this year is Rashid Shaheed and Torrey Horton. They never played together last year. Torrey Horton got hurt. Rashid Shaheed showed up. So you never really got a chance to see what the two speed burners look like on the field at the same time. It has happened to some extent in camp so far. And I really liked what Mike, I just feel like this is such a good window into the Seahawks. And when Mike talks about complementary ball, which as we know, when he says complementary, what he means is complete. We've talked about that. We learned it last year. Complementary equals complete in Mike McDonald verbiage. Here's what he said when asked about those two guys being on the field together.
2: Yeah, it's a real thing. It's a real thing. You know, but the charges, you know, whatever personnel group we put out there, you have to be able to be balanced. You know, so if those, you know, we gotta have a way to block people and be able to run the ball and have the whole offense at our disposal, no matter who's out there. And so the guys that are jockeying and competing for reps, they have to know that as well. As you know, you're gonna have to throw your face in there and move people, as you know, so teams aren't, you know, they don't pigeonhole us that we're only gonna do one thing when you know, we put a certain personnel group out on the field.
0: You know, I listened to that earlier, Maura. I didn't realize that Mike was actually doing his press conference in a child daycare. but it's nice to hear that there were some kids around and everybody was talking. I think it's a pretty good window into Mike McDonald. Honestly, of all the cuts we've played, that one I think is a very good window in. Hey, coach, you want to have these two incredibly fast wide receivers on the field together? Sure. That sounds like fun. We could do that. But gonna have to run the ball. Gonna have to make sure you can block. Because if you can't block and you can't run the ball out of that formation and that personnel grouping, that's not gonna work.
1: So he was also asked about the way that Rashid Shaheed creates pressure on defenses and how that the run game actually got better off of that last year. So those two being out there and being a threat along with JSN helps with that as well.
0: I'm going to guess, don't know enough about Torrey Horton yet. I'm going to guess that was a comment more about Torrey Horton. Like, yeah, I'd love to put you out there with Rashid Shaheed. You better block. you better throw your face in the fan. You better at least be willing. Because if you don't, you're not going to be out on the field. Rashid Shaheed going to be out there. They just spent a lot of money on him. Torrey Horton, you're a fifth-round pick entering year two after being hurt. You better stick your nose in the fan if you want to be out on the field. That's how I took it, and maybe that's not what Mike meant at all, but that was sort of how I heard it through my cynical, jaded view of the world. But I just love it. I love the idea of just needing to be complete, of needing to be balanced, of having a philosophy that you're not going to get away from because somebody has some skills. That's great. You want to take advantage of them, but that doesn't mean you're going to use them at the expense of what is important to you. All right. Let's see. Brock's going to be in here in 15 minutes. At that point, we will have Jadarian Price, Seahawks first-round pick. Did you know the Seahawks drafted Jadarian Price in the first round?
1: What?
0: It's true. You might need to alert Warren Sharp. He thinks that they don't have a running back no matter what. But they did. They actually drafted Jadarian Price right there at the end of the first round. A highly highly sought after running back, considered widely to be the number two running back in this class, at a position that most people don't put that much premium value on. But according to him, they're going to be in huge trouble without Ken Walker. He, after all, won the Super Bowl MVP award. So, heads up.
1: This is still under your skin, huh?
0: Warren Sharp from yesterday?
1: Yeah.
0: Yeah. Yeah, it is. Yeah. I got more texts about that than anything in a while from various friends who are like, thank you, get after Warren Sharp. What is that guy talking about? And then I had some other people who were like, yeah, that guy's a fraud. I didn't know that. I've not heard that. But some people were like getting after him. I did not. I mean, I don't even really know who he is other than Brock has mentioned him. And I know he does some analytical stuff, but he's not somebody I'm generally familiar with. But man, people were really fired up. And I was too. I was pretty mad about some of that stuff. Hey, going through the sound, I'll play you what it was that kind of got under my skin yesterday. It was this one first where he said the Seahawks were going to be a fringe playoff team at best.
3: Here's the list of quarterbacks that they beat by more than one score. Spencer Rattler, Max Brosmer, Kirk Cousins, Bryce Young, Jacoby Brissett, Aaron Rodgers, and Brock Purdy at the end of the season and then the first week of the playoffs. Like that is not a list of elite, really good quarterbacks. These are some quarterbacks that are bridge quarterbacks or young quarterbacks that aren't very good. And then you've got Brock Purdy in the mix as well.
0: What about Drake May? Does that one not count? Are we not counting Drake May? Because they beat him by two scores. Wasn't he like
1: said regular season?
0: Oh, it only counts in the regular. Oh, I'm sorry. Oh, it only counts in the regular season. What you do in the postseason, that doesn't mean a whole lot. We just throw that right out. Oh, because you did it with Purdy and you did it with, Drake May and the Patriots in the freaking Super Bowl. But by all means, ignore that.
1: Double-digit wins are just something that happen all the time in the NFL. Even if you get them against a bad quarterback, they're not that common. The Seahawks led the league in them last year. I think they had like 9. The Patriots were second with 7. That's not that many.
0: I think it's just that, you just don't bother to mention what happens in, the biggest game of the year. Ugh. Honestly, this stuff was really frustrating. I was pretty fired up reading it. I like this other one I got from a friend. Has the team announced when the memorial service will be for Jadarian Price? Tragic loss to get nothing out of a first round pick. Really tough break. Thanks, Warren. Yeah, I was, that one did get under my skin yesterday. The idea of, like, first of all, that's not even a real thing. Like, looking at teams you beat by two scores and then devaluing them?
1: Yeah, that's why I don't get that. That's, double-digit wins are not something that you judge teams off of in the NFL.
0: No, and then going off on, oh, well, they have a new coordinator.
3: You go from a team that was the highest run rate in the NFL with two running backs that were able to handle things. Now, neither of those guys is probably starting the season week one. And you're switching your play caller entirely, who really elevated this offense dramatically. These are some of the changes that have me questioning what the offense is going to bring to the table in terms of consistency and upside in 2026.
0: Wow. Yeah, really good point. Really good point, Warren. By the way, I'm told that's not his real name. I don't know. Heard stories that his name is not Warren Sharp. That's a nom de plume.
1: He thought that sounded more Hollywood?
0: Yeah, maybe. Well, I mean, once you're sharp, then you're smart. Sharp means smart. Maybe he's like a card sharp. I don't know. Maybe. I got this from our friend Roger in Tacoma. Here are the list of quarterbacks that the Rams beat last year by more than one touchdown. Ready? Jacoby Brissett, Baker, Mac Jones, Tyler Shuck, Trevor Lawrence, Cooper Rush, and Cam Ward, who the Seahawks basically would have beaten by two scores. If
1: yeah, I guess you also have to look at the fact that there were a lot of backup quarterbacks and just like rookies like Tyler. Like, there just aren't that many great quarterbacks that you're going to face throughout the year.
0: I think the Seahawks should probably apologize. They should probably apologize for beating those quarterbacks as badly as they did.
1: Oh.
0: It's really their fault. They're probably very sorry they had to face them.
1: Remember and now when the Patriots beat like everybody by double digits in 2017 and went undefeated in the regular season and then lost in the Super Bowl?
0: I do remember that. I watched that.
1: It doesn't mean anything.
0: Just such a bizarre way of looking at the world. So thanks, Warren. I appreciate the content. Thanks for raising my blood pressure yesterday.
1: You mentioning that might not be his real name and how angry you are has me in my mind thinking you're about to hire like a private investigator to take him down.
0: I don't know that much. I don't even know where his stuff appears. Who does he work for? I'm not a Warren Sharp.
1: He started his own stats company.
0: Okay.
1: Sharp Football Analysis. I had him on with John Clayton years ago. It says he consults for NFL teams and Fox Sports as well.
0: I bet it does. I bet it says that. Yeah, I don't know. The person who texted me has...
1: Salt's going to dig into it.
0: Well, the person who texted me has some pretty decent knowledge of stuff like that. So when I see not his real name, by the way, I just definitely, kind of sticks in my mind. All right, whatever. Yeah, somebody else mentioned that, like, he went on and on about how bad it was that they had a new offensive coordinator, and God forbid there be a new coordinator. It couldn't possibly be good, the new guy. But then praised a couple of other teams being like, oh, they're going to be much better, got a new coordinator. Well, how do you know their coordinator is going to be good and the Seahawks coordinator is going to be bad?
1: When you listen to him, he highly coveted what Kubiak did last year.
0: Okay, so what you think? Okay, so I assume he believes that the Raiders are going to be really good this year?
1: Maybe.
0: I mean, look, honestly, Kubiak did a good job. I'm not taking anything away from Clint Kubiak. Nobody should. He was part of a wonderful season where they won the Super Bowl, and he was absolutely a big part of that. No one's taking that away. But sitting there and just making the now I got the same thing you got. Making the automatic assumption that because there's someone new, it can't possibly work. Dude, that's bunk. That's as fake as your name. Which, by the way, is pretty weak. That's pretty weak. Fake name. I don't know. That doesn't really work for me. All right. Jadarian Price is going to join us next, along with Brock. Jeff Passan at 8:30. Special baseball guest with a big announcement at 9:30. You guys are going to want to be here all morning long. 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
10: Brock Huard and Matt Marcus. Sorry about just Mike.
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12: Now here are your hosts, Brock Huard and Mike Salk.
0: All right, Brock, good morning. Hello.
13: Good morning, Michael.
0: Hello.
13: Hard Knocks Tuesday.
0: I am pumped for Hard Knocks, man. I've been playing the theme all morning long. Like, I am psyched. I am into it. I think it's going to be great tonight. There it is.
13: You know what that theme makes you do? It kind of makes you do that. Luis Castillo.
0: Gosh. Her poor Luis Castillo was on a coach flight to Boston yesterday.
13: What?
0: Yeah.
13: No, he's first class.
0: White Sox, man. You're a White Sox now. You go riding 32E. Good luck.
13: Oh, that's too bad.
0: Yeah. You don't want to be playing for the White Sox. You're not going to enjoy that. It sounds like Jadarian Price is supposed to join us here in a moment. I don't know if that's going to happen on time or not. So we will delay for a second or two while we wait on Jadarian Price. I'll give you my... I thought a lot about the trade deadline last night. We'll dig into it in great detail at 7:30.
13: Mm-hmm.
0: B minus?
13: Yeah.
0: That's not right?
13: Yeah, I kind of go B. I'm not to B minus. B minus just feels, I don't know why in life. A minus doesn't feel terribly negative. B minus feels kind of negative.
0: It does?
13: B minus feels like you're real close to a C plus to me.
0: Okay. Yeah, I mean, it is, obviously. Average. But that's why I said B minus. It's kind of in between. Like, they did well. They got two players that, you know, should help them. Taylor Ward is one of the better right-handed bats out there.
13: A month ago, if you had to write a little something into a time capsule and say what's going to happen a month from now on August 3rd at the deadline, you would have written, yeah, Taylor Ward. They're going to find a way to get Taylor Ward, and they're going to find a way to get a reliever. And it doesn't feel like, I mean, if we said it once, we said it a million times. The real high-leverage reliever, plus-plus guy, not going to happen. Right, even San Diego bought. San Diego's in.
0: Yeah, there were no high-leverage relievers. I mean, did one change teams? I mean, I guess Luke Weaver, if you consider Luke Weaver that, okay. He changed teams, went to Pittsburgh, right? Mm-hmm. Like, Brooks Raley. I mean, like, the guys that moved were, they're okay.
13: Yeah.
0: I don't know that, I mean, I think Luke Weaver might be a little bit better than Sir Anthony Dominguez, but that would be in a vacuum. I would say that the deal you made was a better deal than that.
13: And it is my understanding that the high-impact guys that they were willing to move some of their pieces for and some of their top prospects, they were not there. They were not available.
0: Mm-hmm.
13: And they were not going to give away, rightfully so, the Arroyos and the high-end guys for middle-impact relievers.
0: Yep.
13: Not going to do it. Not going to go down that road. So I think what was talked about, what was discussed, what was, I'm not going to say common sense, but just A, the market condition, and B, the fits. We talked about these things a month and a half ago with Jeff Passan, and it pretty much came to fruition.
0: Yeah, I would say I would give them a BB plus for what they did. The BB minus comes for what they didn't do, if that makes sense.
13: Mm-hmm.
0: Like, what they did, I don't know how you could argue with either of the two trades they made. They were able to clear a space in the rotation that they needed to clear. They cleared his salary, and they still got value back at the same time. To me, that is a win all the way around. That's a good trade. Both these trades in a vacuum are good trades. You acquire Taylor Ward, who is a good hitter, gets on base 38% of the time this year, veteran, productive, and you gave away almost nothing in order to get him as a 2-month rental. I am not concerned about any of the three guys that they traded. I mean, Alex Hoppe, we've seen at the big leagues, meh, at best. Mm-hmm. The second guy was like a 17th round pick who's had Tommy John. And the third guy is Brock Moore, who, you know, I think has some upside as a reliever. Everett,
13: but has struggled at double A.
0: A lot of walks and, you know, okay, maybe he's a double A reliever. I mean, like, just only so much value that you can get out of that. So I really do like both trades in a vacuum. To me, and this is kind of the point I've made a few times already this morning, and I'll keep saying it, these are trades you make when you have a really good team and you're looking to add around the edges. And if that's what they believe they have, then I think this was probably a very successful trade deadline for them, because they will view it in concert with the return of Brendan Donovan tonight and the eventual return to success for Julio Rodriguez, Cal Raleigh, and anybody else who's been struggling this year. Of everything I heard from Justin Hollander yesterday, by the way, great job by Wyman and Bob. They did a great interview with him. There's a ton of really interesting and important sound we'll play throughout the morning. But this is one you maybe didn't hear because it's not quite as newsy and it's not specifically about one of the players they acquired. But I think it might actually be the most telling window into how they feel.
4: We have a chance to win the division. I agree. I do think we're the most talented team. We have a responsibility to our fans, to our partners. Like, our community embraces the Mariners. And when you have a chance to win, I think, you know, the normal resting position when you're three games under 500 this deep into the season is probably not to buy. But We're in a good spot still. We can go win the division. Once you get into the playoffs, anything can happen.
13: If you're in the NL West, you're selling.
0: For sure.
13: Yeah. I mean, if you're in the NL West and maybe even the NL Central, you're selling.
0: Mm-hmm.
13: Right? You're like 10, 12 games back from the Dodgers and the Brewers, and

0: I mean, if you're in the NL West and maybe even the NL Central, you're selling, right? You're like 10, 12 games back from the Dodgers and the Brewers, and but you're not. You're in this division.
1: Yeah, what do you agree with the point of view? You got a chance to win the division. We have a responsibility to go after it.
0: Yeah, I think that's fair. I think that's built on, that's not built out of thin air. That's not built on some 20-year playoff drought and all those things we're talking about 5 years ago. Mm-hmm. That was built on the foundation of a near World Series team a year ago, returning everybody and investing back into that team and having one of the best farm systems and having, in Jeff Passan's estimation, one of the 3 to 5 best organizations in baseball. Been rough, been bumpy, been a hard watch many, many times. Even the bartender at the game the other day said sense of urgency has got to go way up because this is too often a very hard watch. People internally, Jerry's used the word abysmal. Right? Talking to folks internally, they use that word very similar.
1: I mean, so he gets on base 38% of the time. Thank you to Keith Law for doing some of the work. That translates to an additional 18 to 20 more runners on base over the course of the final 49 games if he were to play every day.
0: Mm-hmm.
1: Now, when you say that, it's like, cool, another 18 to 20 runners. It also means a runner on base every 2.5 games. So, you know, you got to determine exactly what that means. We're going to come back to this conversation throughout the morning, Brock. Right now, we'll go over to the Virginia Mason Athletic Center because first-round pick Jadarian Price standing by right now. Good morning, Jadarian. Hello.
2: Good morning.
1: How we doing, man?
2: I'm doing great.
0: I don't think he wants to talk about the Mariners trade deadline.
1: He doesn't have to. No, we're not going to make him do that.
0: We're not going to make you do that.
1: He's not here for that. We're going to make him talk about himself. It's probably everybody loves to talk about themselves. The last time we spoke to you was right after the draft. It was like a couple days after the draft. What's changed in your life since then?
2: What's changed in my life since then is I'm a full-time NFL player now, and that comes with a lot of responsibilities and walking into this building every day, attacking a new day. That's really what's changed.
1: What do you mean by responsibilities?
2: You know, just this program has a lot of, you know, their culture is built off of, you know, guys who attack the day, guys who are process over results oriented. And I've always been that type of person, so this program and this, you know, this place fits me well. But just your responsibility as a football player, as a teammate, and, I mean, as a rookie, if we're being honest.
0: Compare and contrast that a little bit, Jadarian, to your experience last 4 years out there in South Bend.
2: I'd say the biggest difference is you've got guys in the locker room who've played 10-plus years, and they have so much knowledge about the game of football. As compared to in college, like, everyone's still learning, and it even is in the league, like, everyone's still learning, but you got so many smart guys on defense and offense and special teams, and you can learn so much from these people.
1: You mentioned being process-oriented. It's something that we talk about a lot, although I will admit we probably talk about it more with baseball, right? It's a game of failure, and you have to really keep your mind thinking about process, because if you get caught up with whether or not the ball is a hit or not, you're going to drive yourself crazy. What does that mean in football, or maybe more specifically at the running back position, to be consumed with process over results?
2: Biggest thing is, this took me a while to understand until last year, like, 4 yards for a run that's like a successful play. That's almost half of a first down. So, like, if you can average that 4 yards on a run, like, that's a good physical run. Not every play has to be an explosive, because there's so many talented players on defense. Like, not every play is going to be an explosive. But also, I mean, that's why they draft me, because I can make the big explosive plays. But if you can understand, if you can just chip away at those small plays and then the big ones will come, that's the trusting the process, and then eventually you'll get what you work for.
0: How different is it now that the pads are on? Is the field, is the game, like, okay. This is the NFL. This is a little different. Is the pads start to come on? Have you had that feeling yet?
2: Yeah, just getting hit a little sooner than you expect, like coming off the ball, and just having to drive your feet. You know, that's all it is. And I've had some big hits in my life, and these guys, like I said, they're pretty strong and they're smart, and they know how to hit you and make you feel it. So.
1: What is the biggest hit you've ever had to take?
2: I couldn't recall right now.

0: good sign.
1: It's all good.
0: That's not a good sign. You don't want to.
1: It's 7 o'clock on a Tuesday in training camp, all right? We don't need to go there. Yeah. How different are the hash marks? I think most fans would think Jadarian, like, oh, that really changes the space in the passing game, right? And it can to the field and boundary and in college football, right? There's a lot more. What's it like for a running back when those hash marks change? Have you gotten that sense yet of the difference?
2: No, not really.
1: Not really?
2: Okay. I can't really tell a difference. Like, we're still, I mean, you're to the boundary on the hash, and we're still running wide zone to the boundary, I guess.
1: Sure.
2: And in college, like, you're probably not going to run wide zone to the boundary, but, like, we still do here because it's tighter. But I couldn't really tell a huge difference.
1: Okay.
3: Talking to Jadarian Price, Seahawks first-round running back, catching the ball. We don't know if he can catch the ball, and there seems to be this. I don't know. I've been going on rants about this recently. This idea that a question mark is the same as a negative, right? Like, oh, well, they have a new offensive coordinator. Huge question mark. We'll see what happens. Like, well, but maybe the new offensive coordinator is going to be really good. And all of the initial reports we've heard about you catching the ball are great. It sounds like you're doing incredibly well at catching the ball. Is that something that's always been there, or is that something you've been working extra hard at?
2: That's something I developed on, and I feel like it's been there since my last year at Notre Dame, but I just didn't get opportunities in game. This was something I worked on in offseason going into my last year. I've always had that confidence the past couple of years, and obviously you hear about, oh, it's a question mark because this guy didn't do it in the game and everything, so I knew that was something I had to prove to people going into the combine and pro day and things like that. And obviously I worked on it a little bit more in that span of just, you know, being able to work on my game. I've gotten comfortable catching the ball, and you know, I can always get better in some things and understanding space and stuff like that. But like you said, like, people just always think a question mark is a negative, but I don't think of it that way. So.
3: What do you do to work on it? Is it just catching passes? Is it route run? Like, what kind of stuff do you do to get more comfortable with that?
2: I mean, it doesn't matter how good you get at certain thing. Like, if you can always go back to the basics in the off season, like, literally, like, over the shoulder, pinky to pinky, like, getting your hands wide on the jugs when you're catching balls, like, just doing that repetitive over and over again and tucking it as soon as you catch it. Like, if you can master, you know, the small, like, basic kindergarten stuff, like, you're gonna be good.
1: Jadarian Price here with us for a few more minutes on this Tuesday morning on the day of Hard Knocks. You got your alarm set for Hard Knocks. It's 6 o'clock tonight. Jadarian, what are we doing tonight?
2: Tonight,
1: in your book,
2: I probably won't watch the Hard Knocks until camp is over. But I'm definitely going to be, you know, studying the playbook and catching up on some more stuff.
1: But mom and family and agent, friends and old teammates, Jadarian, your phone's going to be blowing up tonight, right? Everybody's going to be watching Hard Knocks.
2: Yeah, and I was on the phone with my mom last night, and I did not mention that Hard Knocks is coming out. But
3: you got to change her HBO Max password or something,
2: right,
3: so she can't watch it for a couple weeks.
2: That's a good idea.
3: When you meet your offensive coordinator, meet your running backs coaches, do they ask you a lot of questions? What kind of plays do you like to run? How do you like to run these types of plays? Or are you more in the, hey, I got to fit in and do it the way they want me to do it mode?
2: No, I feel like they just saw what I could do in college and had a lot of trust, like, a lot of faith in my abilities, that I could just fit right into the offense. And that's kind of how my mindset is now. Like, I'm just fitting in, you know, where I fit in.
1: What was that conversation with mom? I've told Salk about this and others on the radio program, some of those calls home during training camp to friends, family, agents, everything else, just kind of downloading. What did mom want to know how her boy was doing?
2: Yeah, she was very excited for me to call because it's been 2 weeks, and she was like, I didn't want to bother you. I wanted to wait till you called me. So I think it's really important, and it's a big message to everyone out there that we heard earlier this week in a team meeting, like, call your parents, don't text, like, They want to hear your voice and how things going. And sometimes it's good in the midst of all this extra stuff going on with Hard Knocks and just football in general. Like, if hearing your family members' voices can be a relief.
3: When will she be coming out for a game?
2: Yeah, she'll be here next week, the first preseason game.
3: Awesome. Nice. That's pretty cool. That's pretty darn cool. Congratulations again. You know, we talked to you a couple months ago right after the draft. Sure seems like you're fitting in really well and well on your way. So good luck, man. This is a lot of fun. I hope we get an opportunity to talk again.
2: Yes, sir. Thank you.
3: All right, there Thanks, you go. Jordan. Brock, there you go. There's Jadarian Price. I tell you, man, there is a time doing interviews with Seahawks players where I would kind of dread it because not all of them were particularly interesting to talk to. We get a lot of cliches and a lot of, like, blank looks.
1: Do we have to? Do we have to talk?
3: I mean, a lot of them were not great, honestly. God, this team over the last couple of years is so just thoughtful, filled right? with, that's exactly the word.
1: It is.
3: Just thoughtful dudes.
1: They're full of different thoughts, and it's not just cliches. Because, awesome. You know what, the program and the culture and the head coach and everybody there challenges it. Just don't go through the motions. And so, like I tell you all the time, if a coach repeats himself, right, and you heard Jadarian like three different times in the first 2 minutes, man, this is smart. There's a bunch of smart men.
3: Yep.
1: There are a bunch of smart guys on the other side. A bunch of smart guys on the other side. Like, he's seeing defense you've never seen in his life. I mean, this is not Navy. You're not playing Navy anymore. You're not playing North Carolina State. You're not. And no offense to any of those teams in college football the last 4 years. You're just not playing groups on that other side that, like, what, play 3D chess. Like, what? How do they know? What? I mean, where's the holes? Where's the opportunities? You know, where's the lane? Where is light? I need light to run to. And there is very, very little of that in the NFL at large. And then when you play a group like this, one of the best run defenses in all of the NFL,
3: yeah.
1: It becomes very difficult.
3: I think it's easy to think of running backs, especially that position, and be like, eh, whatever. They just take the ball and they run. Like, of all the positions, it's the easiest because all you got to do, like, easiest mentally, right? Like, you get the ball, you got to have all the physical skills. But when you hear him, A, not only talk about the mental side of the game, but the emotional side of the game and understanding when, you know, to take the cookies, you know, the what is it? The crumbles
1: the
3: lead to the cookie?
1: Uh-huh.
3: He seemed pretty sharp, dude, man. That was that's pretty cool. And actually sharp. Not just, like, naming himself sharp, but, like, actually sharp.
1: But a little different that's tone cool. than the day after the draft.
3: Yeah. Yeah, it was a little more like, wow.
1: 2 weeks into training
3: I'm tired.
1: Team, like, a little different.
3: There's a lot going on here.
1: The excitement of the day after the draft.
3: Let's do some Need to Know.
4: Need to Know.
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4: Presented by Marquee Data. Here's what you need to know up first.
3: All right, we moved some things around just to make room for Jadarian Price. Mariners, Brock, they got their team, and now will come the two-month sprint to the finish. We'll start with the new team. Two deadline deals. Talked about Luis Castillo for Sir Anthony Dominguez and a couple prospects. The second, they send a couple of different prospects to Baltimore for outfielder Taylor Ward. They've tried to get him before, according to Justin Hollander.
6: He's a really good player. He's a guy that we've tried to acquire over the last couple years. Hard to do deals in division, and we're never able to line up with the Angels when he was there. Really excited to get him now. It's a really good fit for us. We need more on base skills, guys who can get on base and make the lineup churn. He's also a guy that hits right-handed, which, as you guys know, we've been pretty unbalanced all year long, and he will help us balance out our lineup.
3: Well, in fact, it may even swing the balance the other way, because Justin also said yesterday that Luke Raley's probably not going to return this year from his elbow injury. What? Yeah, I was surprised that just sort of got dropped in there. So, in some ways, this becomes more of a replacement as opposed to just an upgrade.
1: Becomes a lot more opportunity as well for Dom Canzone, who's earned that opportunity over the last 400, 500, 600 at bats for these Mariners.
3: So who is he?
1: I did not realize that with Luke.
3: Oh yeah, no, that kind of got thrown in there yesterday. Rick Hahn was a former White Sox general manager working for MLB Network.
7: Look, that's not what Baltimore thought they were buying from Anaheim from the Angels when they did that deal. However, he's still a valuable player given his ability to get on base, right?
8: It's a
7: different type of player right now that Seattle's acquiring. And, you know, there had been some talk about Seattle potentially selling. Obviously, they were able to move Castillo, which probably lessened the need to make room with one of the more premium arms out of the rotation. They're two games out of the wild card right now. They're a team with that had realistic World Series aspirations going into the season. So seeing them add a guy like Ward here is showing you they're still believing this team and going for it.
3: I think that's very accurate. Astros and Rangers both relatively quiet. Houston adds outfielder Dalton Varsho from Toronto. Rangers dealt utility player Josh Smith.
1: And both lose last night, which was nice too.
3: That certainly helps.
4: Here's the second thing you need to know.
3: Well, if that's the team, Brock, here's the sprint. It starts tonight. Tigers in town for three. Emerson Hancock tonight, then Brian Wu and Bryce Miller in the finale. No more six-man rotation, so this should pretty much just be a schedule now, at least until the Cade question comes up. And we did learn a little bit more about where they're at with Cade Anderson. This was Justin Hollander yesterday.
6: Yeah, he's definitely in the mix. I think it's safe to say he was our seventh starter 3 days ago, and now he's probably our sixth starter. And if there's a time and a place where it makes sense for him to come to the big leagues, he's ready anytime. I know that. I know he's emotionally capable of doing it. It's hard to quibble with, that he's not ready physically to do it based on what he's doing. I think you could potentially drop any major league pitcher in Double A, and they wouldn't have performed as well as Cade Anderson has done. Like, if you put Jacob DeGrom and had him pitch for the Arkansas Travelers, I'm guessing he would have performed roughly like Cade Anderson has performed through the year. It's unconscionably good.
3: Unconscionably good. I love
1: it. So when is that, Mike? And is that dependent a little bit on Bryce? Bryce needed an extra day, right? Is that dependent a little bit on the health of those guys?
3: I don't know. Or maybe just even the success of those guys. We'll discuss.
1: Is it 40 games? Is it at 30 games? Right. Does it depend on what's going on in the standings? All those factors?
3: All of the above, I think. Schedule-wise, after Detroit, things get spicy. Three at home with Tampa. Then they go to see the Yankees, Astros, and Brewers on one nine-game trip. Home for the Cubs and Phillies. And then right back to the East Coast, Toronto and red-hot Boston. That's August. 24-game stretch.
1: That's the most difficult schedule you could have in baseball.
3: It is really...
1: Every first-place team you're facing.
3: Is 12-12 a reasonable expectation for that 24-game stretch? If so, you head into September still three games below 500. But, boy, does the schedule open up once you get to September with a lot of Angels, A's, Rockies, and, like. So... Tough stretch, man. Really, really tough stretch.
1: Gird your loins.
3: Gird them up, Groz.
4: Here's the third thing you need to know.
3: And Hard Knocks, Brock, starts tonight, 6 p.m. There it is.
1: You having a Hard Knocks party on the Love Deck tonight?
3: I am, as a matter of fact. Heather and Avery are going out to see Benson Boone, and Cecily's in Minnesota, so I'll be home by myself having a Love Deck party for Hard Knocks.
1: Solo?
3: Solo, is there a better way to watch it?
1: Yeah.
3: In my house, the best way I could watch it is solo.
1: I think I'm having Coach and his family over, some others over.
3: I'm not doing that. That sounds kind of annoying. Here's a little of Mike McDonald with Nicky Minwari at Hard Knocks.
8: What about practice? Because, I do want to go out there, but, I don't want to scoot around and the fans see me, and, especially when I can't walk. So,
9: what do you think I'm going to say?
8: I don't know. I actually don't know.
9: Whatever is the best for you to get you as healthy as possible, as quick as possible, that's what you should be doing.
3: He goes on from there, but some really cool behind-the-scenes interaction.
1: Yeah, Mike's going to be the star of this.
3: Yeah, he is. There's going to be a lot of Mike.
1: Yeah.
3: I think we got to get, awkward humor like The Office.
1: Yes.
3: We just got to get our camera on this guy all the time. All right, that's everything you need to know. Quarter past every hour here in the Brock and Salk Show. Jeff Passan at 8:30, special guest at 9:30 with a big announcement, so stick around. We got a lot coming up. I spent a lot of time yesterday really trying to think through what the Mariners did at the deadline, and I think the best way to make sense of it is through a lens that maybe we haven't thought of yet. It's next on Brock and Salk.
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3: What was that old E60 thing? What if I told you, right? What if I told you in March that the Mariners were going to deal a starting pitcher for bullpen help? And, yeah, you might have thought it would be Emerson Hancock, not Luis Castillo, but I think you would have thought, okay, that makes sense. Especially with Kate Anderson coming. Okay. And if I had told you at the same time they traded three very, very B-level prospects for a right-handed outfielder, you'd nod and be like, yeah, Mariners are right on course. Mm-hmm. Those are exactly the types of moves that they're going to make at the deadline, and everything's going well, and they're a couple of games up in the division, maybe more, and like think they're heading towards the playoffs, and they're, you know, loading up for bear, ready to go big game hunting in the playoffs against Toronto and New York and whomever else is going to be out there this year, right?
4: Mm-hmm.
3: The only thing is, they're not in that situation, and the moves they made kind of strike me as being similar to the moves that they would have made if they had been. So that's how I'm sort of looking at their trade deadline as a whole. That they sort of acted as if they were a team that is in good shape and needed to add around the margins, right? They needed to clear some space in the rotation. They needed to add another reliever. What did Justin call him? A mid-leverage reliever, right? Mm-hmm. So not quite in the high-leverage group, not in the low-leverage. Going to be kind of a swingman in between in that Carlos Vargas role that they had originally envisioned. And, you know, they get a right-handed bat that they needed. That they, you know, they needed another outfield bat given the problems they've had in right field. So they made the kind of moves you might have expected from the team to start the year. And in some ways, the moves almost ignore a lot of what's happened over the last 4 months. Not that that's a bad thing necessarily. We'll see. But it feels as if they had to look at it and say, okay, we're going to look at the team we think we should be rather than the team we've been for the last 4 months and try to add accordingly.
4: So I think the obvious question, I think I would co-sign on all of that. I think the obvious question from fans then is, was that your doing or was that the market's doing?
3: Mm-hmm.
4: And when you look at the totality, there's a lot of volume, ton of volume. There's like a million relievers. As I was looking at Passan's timeline and his Twitter yesterday and kind of going through the whole day of it, there were a lot of moves, but it was a lot of arms. Right. I mean, there were some bats and obviously Houston adds an outfielder and Adley Rutschman. And Adley Rutschman is a major one, former number one draft pick and all-star guy, kind of caliber player. Mm-hmm. So was it market conditions that drove that? Do you think the Mariners were in on a bunch of impact, you know, other moves? Or do you think it was the Mariners doing saying, yeah, we still believe. And we believe in Donovan, and we believe
3: I don't think those things are mutually exclusive, right? I don't think those things are mutually exclusive. I think they may have been in on other things. Justin even said so, that, you know, you're constantly shifting gears at the trade deadline. Can we do this? Can we do that? So for anybody that looks at this and says, all they did was two deals, I think Justin and Jerry and their group say, what, two deals is a lot. It's really hard to get deals done, and we're really happy that we were able to accomplish what we did. But, yeah, I'm guessing they were looking at other players that would be more impactful than the two guys they got. And maybe some of those didn't work in the market. But also, they kind of looked at where their team is at and said, okay, we have a good team. And if and when the guys kind of do what we think they're going to do, these should be really good complementary pieces. You kind of have to believe a few things. You have to believe that Donovan and Brash are both going to return and have an impact. Right. Mm-hmm. Donovan returns tonight. Brash, you're still probably close to a month away, but you have to believe that your bullpen's going to get Matt Brash back in the, you know, seventh and eighth inning, and that your lineup is getting the diversion of Brendan Donovan that you thought you were acquiring and got at the very beginning of this year starting tonight. Mm-hmm. If that happens, you probably are a team that is worth investing in a little bit more like Taylor Ward. You have to imagine and assume that Cal, Julio, and Naylor are starting to heat up. And there are some signs that they are, and that that's going to continue, and that those three guys will go back to being the backbone of carrying your team, in addition to what you've gotten from Cole Young and Dominic Canzone and Randy Arozarena. You got to believe that injuries and bad luck have been a bigger factor this year than chemistry, because they did not really do much to change their chemistry. Right. So you've got to believe, and I'm not saying they're wrong, but that it's been more about injuries and bad timing with some of these guys than whatever we've been talking about with chemistry and the WBC and whatever has gone on there. And what Shannon told us yesterday about, you know, two guys that are just sort of ships passing in the night with Cal and Randy. And that you also have to finally believe that once you get in, anything is possible. And that, as Justin Hollander said, I'm going to play this sound again, they believe they are right there. They have a responsibility to their fans. And
5: we feel like the best version of this team is a lot better than it's played. We obviously have to play better. We have to execute better on all sides of the game. But we have a chance, and there's a responsibility that comes with that. So waving the white flag and trading off a bunch of players and saying, ah, we just haven't performed, didn't make a lot of sense to us given the context of the division and the wild card this year in the AL as well.
4: And given the arms that you have. I mean, a lot of these teams had to make a lot of moves for starters and relievers and everything else, and they hope that those guys will assimilate and find and be comfortable in their new destinations. But you do have a lot of arms. And Cade Anderson is looming and is coming. And yeah, you got to believe that those guys, Salk, can figure it out on the road a little bit more, right? That those home road splits are not such volatile deltas that they have been through the first 100 and almost 20 games.
3: Yeah, because if those things really are as big a fatal flaw as they've been so far, it doesn't really matter what you do at the deadline.
4: Then you're not going to go 12 and 12.
3: Right. It doesn't really matter what you're going to do. No. You're just going to get killed here. And then at that point, you'll probably say, okay, well, then we had a perfect deadline. We didn't give up anything. We cleared Luis's salary for next year, and you move on. So this deadline kind of gives them the opportunity to pivot in either direction at the end of this year, right? So maybe that's a positive, too. And you look at their bullpen when healthy. Munoz, Brash, Spire, Bizardo, Ferrer, Dominguez now, that's six. At the end of the year, you're probably going to add one more member of your rotation. Maybe it's Cade Anderson, maybe it's somebody else. That's seven. And then either Vargas or Criswell, if one of those guys can come back, is your eighth. Could you have used one more leverage arm? Sure. Was there a leverage arm that changed teams that you were desperately like, oh, really should have gotten that guy? Mason Miller didn't get traded. In fact, the Padres bought. They didn't sell.
4: Morhon didn't get traded.
3: Like, they didn't do any of that. Luke Weaver be the one name. Okay.
4: Yep.
3: All right. Could you be a little bit better with Luke Weaver? Sure. I don't know what they were asking and, you know, what you would have needed to give up in order to get it. But that's a pretty good bullpen to go with your starting rotation. And then you're looking at, you know, offensively, no more Luke Rayleigh. So what does your outfield look like? Well, Randy, Dom, probably playing a combination of outfield and DH between them. And then Julio and Ward probably playing every day with Robles as your pinch runner and extra outfielder.
4: How is Ward defensively? He's not a speed guy.
3: I think he's good,
4: competent.
3: Is my understanding. Competent. I don't think it's going to be a problem. Certainly, you know, we've watched all sorts of, you know, Canzone is not particularly great. Randy's not particularly great. Rayleigh's kind of all over the place. And then you get Donovan back tonight. Now your infield's kind of set again for a little while, at least until JP returns. And then maybe you got a conversation about where you're at with Colt Emerson at that point. But, like, it does kind of give you your roster in a pretty simplified form so that you're not rolling out guys too much more often than you were for the last month or so.
4: Lastly, before Blue 88 here, what does this tell the clubhouse? If 1 year ago at this time you told that clubhouse by interjecting Suarez on the day before and Naylor a week or two before that deadline, but you told that clubhouse, it's go time, boys. And we need an injection of power, pop, vibes,
3: offense.
4: This did not
3: say that. This does not say that.
4: What is? Well, I think it says, y'all are good enough. Go.
3: Right. I think that's exactly what it does. It's not the injection that they got last year of energy and confidence.
4: Nope.
3: But I think it should be of like, hey, it's on you guys now. Like, you have all the pieces. This was the one thing you were going to be missing.
4: And we didn't run a lot of your teammates out of here. In fact, at the big league level, we ran zero of you out of here.
3: Well, Luis.
4: Excuse me. We ran Luis out. Outside of that, yeah, let's go. It's go time. It's 49 games. It is, as you said, now it's kind of a sprint. It's time to lock in. Mm-hmm. And oh, by the way, the first half of this race, those first half of 49, going to be against some really, really good teams.
3: Yes. I'm excited for you to ask that question of Jeff Passan. Make sure you ask him
4: what that question. What does it say to the clubhouse?
3: Yeah, I'm curious what Jeff's answer is to that. We'll talk to Jeff coming up a little under an hour from now at 8:30. Special guest at 9:30, Blue 88 next on Brock and Salk.
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2: Well, good morning on this Tuesday. I'm still Mark Peterson in the First Alert Weather Center. Air quality alert continues at least through tomorrow. Sunny, smoke, and haze, 85 for a high today, clear and 54 tonight, tomorrow. It's going to be sunny in 91 with mid-90s expected Thursday and Friday. Use caution when going outside. The air quality is unhealthy to very unhealthy.
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3: All right, three good football questions for Brock. We call Blue 88. We do it every morning at 7:45. Mike McDonald, Brock, offered a little praise for a rookie yesterday. Who was it and what does it mean?
4: Yeah, it was Bud Clark, and this sounds an awful lot like a year ago when he was talking about Nicky Memori. When we would ask him about Nick and what role is he going to play, and is he going to be a safety, is he going to be a corner, is he going to be a big nickel, how is he going to wear all of these hats and do all of these things, and I hear some of the same kind of vibes when it comes to Bud Clark. Here was Mike McDonald yesterday.
23: Well, Bud's one of those rookies that's we're asking a lot of him right now, and I'm really impressed with how he's handling it. There's things, it's not perfect, but how he goes about his business is what we're looking for, and I think he needs to trust that he's going to come out of the fog, you know, and take it from there. But I think it's important to start building a relationship with those guys and having a feel for, you know, the speed of the game with the ones and how we communicate and how we play, and he's doing a good job.
4: We talked last year, Salk, in totality, and about the Seahawks roster that is very young, right? There were a lot of guys in the draft class that were three-year players or you know, like a JSN and a bunch of guys that were really young. Bud's not on that list. He was a six-year player at TCU, who, by the way, saw a ton of football. It started with Gary Patterson, and what Gary asks of his safeties, it's why he recruited a lot of former high school dual athlete quarterbacks to play safety, is they need to see the field. It's not just a, hey, you're a single high, or hey, you're a box safety, or hey, we're just going to play man. Like, no, there was a lot of split field reads. I was asked to do a whole bunch. Andy Avalos, over the last few years, comes out of the Justin Wilcox tree and you know, some of the Jimmy Lake tree, where, again, route recognition and those things and spatial awareness are really important. So he brought 6 years of experience and pretty good football background and acumen to this deal, so I'm not surprised that he's catching on. He'd be one of those guys, a Jadarian Price, who started the show with us this morning, said, man, there's a lot of really smart guys on that side. You would add Bud to it, and that's why he's getting this opportunity. And with Nick out, he's getting massive opportunity this preseason that hopefully will help him over the course of the regular season.
3: All right, question number two. All right, I'm trying to figure this one out, Brock. I love a good mystery.
4: Uh-huh.
3: What do Brian Nemhauser, Hawk Blogger, and Salk both see in common that bucks conventional wisdom?
4: Mm-hmm.
3: Could be a lot of things.
4: Mm-hmm. I'm guessing this was maybe discussed at the TPC, maybe at the home course. Maybe not, because maybe, more than likely, by the way, it was on the practice field.
3: Okay.
4: When you were out there over the weekend, not with me that
3: Emmanuel
4: day.
3: Emmanuel Wilson? Pads.
4: Yep.
3: Yeah.
4: So I was looking
3: at... That is where it was discussed, yes.
4: Yep. I was looking at Hawk Blogger's projected
3: roster really likes
4: cuts.
3: Emmanuel Wilson.
4: He really likes Emmanuel Wilson to the point that he kept him over...
3: Helani?
4: Helani.
3: Yeah, I'm... I'm with him based on what I've seen with my eyes.
4: Conventional wisdom says this dude can block. This dude played in a Super Bowl. This dude played an NFC title game. This guy is a tremendous special teamer. This guy is incredibly reliable. Conventional wisdom would say George Lonnie's going to be on this roster. But yeah, I was looking at Hawk Bloggers early 53-man, and it could change, and it will change, I'm sure, as more data comes about, as he's at all the practices and obviously preseason games performance. But yeah, he's got Emmanuel over George Helani, which I'm not quite there yet, because I don't know what kind of special teamer Emmanuel Wilson is, if ever he's ever been that at all. And I'm sure he would say, well, hold on, you know, you got X, Y, and Z. You got Saubert. You've already got a Tembobo. You got a ton of guys that are really tremendous special teams players. But there's a reason that team won the Super Bowl last year. And that third edge of it was that special teams phase of it. So I got more data to ascertain on this one.
3: I'm not going
4: to
3: disagree on that. But just in terms of what I've seen running the ball,
4: right.
3: To me, it's just as a running back. It's Emmanuel Wilson over George Helani.
4: Well, even the younger guys behind them, and you said this to me out on the practice field, like Jacardi Wright is a powerful dude now.
3: Yeah, got hurt yesterday, I think, or 2 days ago. Bummer.
4: Did he?
3: Yeah. Even Velus Jones. Kind of like watching all those guys run.
4: Bottom line, going to be a very competitive room down the final cuts.
3: All right, question number three. So I heard this from Mike McDonald yesterday, Brock, and I wanted to ask you about it because I thought this was a very telling conversation. This is about Rashid Shaheed and Torrey Horton being on the field together, something you couldn't really see last year. A couple of speed demons. A, what does that look like to you, having those two guys on the field? And B, what do you make of this from Mike?
23: Yeah, it's a real thing. It's a real thing. You know, but the charges, you know, whatever personnel group we put out there, you have to be able to be balanced. You know, so if the, you know, we got to have a way to block people and be able to run the ball and have the whole offense at our disposal, no matter who's out there. And so the guys that are jockeying and competing for reps, they have to know that as well. As you know, you're gonna have to throw your face in there and move people, as you know, so teams aren't, you know, they don't pigeonhole us that we're only gonna do one thing when, you know, we put a certain personnel group out on the field.
3: Yeah, so that's Mike McDonald at daycare, Brock, talking about Torrey Horton and Rashid Shaheed.
4: Was it family day? Was it family day?
3: I don't know. But first of all, what do you make of what he said there?
4: Yeah, I mean, what he's saying there is Cooper Kupp and JSN, and they'll stick their face in the fan. Mm-hmm. You know, they're going to come down and they're going to block nickel. They're going to come back and crack on safeties, and they're going to do that. And they're not just out there to run really fast and be an 11 personnel like a lot of this NFL and play pass. Like you're going to have to be willing to do that. And in particular, I think Shaheed has shown a bunch of that through special teams. If you're willing to catch punts and run kickoffs back, Salk, you're willing to stick your face in the fan.
3: Yep.
4: I think that's a Torrey Horton conversation.
3: Yeah, you got to block, dude. You want to be out there? You got to block on this team where we play complimentary football.
4: That's exactly right.
3: What does it look like with those two guys on the field at the same time?
4: Yeah, it burdens the defense, and throw JSN as well. I mean, if you're 11, if you're 11 personnel, as Shaheed, Horton, and JSN, you better... you better stay on top. And I think it was yesterday I was reading that offense got behind the defense a couple different times, made some big plays, a very good day for the offense yesterday. And yeah, those guys can flat out go. I mean, if you hesitate for a second, if it's even, all three of those guys are leaving. And that is, that's scary for those guys on the other side of the ball.
3: All right, there you go. That is today's Blue 88 every morning, 7:45. All right, so we got a couple things to do today. Passon's at 8:30. I told you we got this big special guest at 9:30. Do you want to go through the Seahawks game against the Vikings next so that we have time to react to Passon at 9 o'clock? Does that feel right?
4: That kind of feels right.
3: Okay, so let's do it like that. That was what Maura initially suggested. Yeah. She's usually got a pretty good sense for these things.
4: She's a producer extraordinaire.
3: She really is. So let's do that. Maura, by the way, almost didn't make it this morning, Brock. I thought we were going to have a John Clayton coughing fit. She choked on a cheese seed.
4: I thought we were going to have another song.
3: She was talking, all of a sudden she went,
4: stop.
3: It sounded like Roger.
4: Open up shop.
3: Yeah, it was bad. No, it was, I thought Maura wasn't going to, I thought we were going to have to.
4: What was it, Maura?
3: Call the paramedics.
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4: Yeah.
3: So things got ugly. But anyway, Maura's right. If you've ever wanted to hear a good quality Max Brosmer lowlight, they're coming up next on Brock and Salk.
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3: Hello! All right, we've been doing this every day. I know, I'm sorry we've got to move some things around, days and times and all that, but I'm trying to get it in every day because I think it's been a really fun exercise, and can't do it today at 9:30 because we got a big special guest who's going to be joining us then, so looking forward to that. But the Seahawks had an unbelievable, historic season last year, going all the way to the Super Bowl, winning it, beating the I mean, just an incredible season, and I realized that I'd forgotten about a lot of it. So we've been going through every single game, one a day. That leads us today, Brock, to Week 13. An epic win, kind of. The Seahawks at home just beating the you-know-what out of the Vikings. 26-0 to improve to 9-3. If you remember one thing from this game, it's that Max Brosmer was not an NFL quarterback. If you remember one play from this game, it's probably this one.
17: Jones stays in the backfield. Fourth down and one at the Seattle 4. Handoff, play fake, Brosmer being chased. Brosmer is going to go down as he throws. It's intercepted. Coming back to the near side. Far side, 50. Down to the 40. Being chased, 20. 10, it's Jones who is intercepted. His fourth pass of the year. And this one goes to the house. From back near the 10-yard line, Ernest Jones. It's Chano with the pressure. Jones with the pick six.
3: Dave laughing is unbelievable.
4: What's so funny, Wyman?
3: It is unbelievable. It is perfect.
4: What do you think is so funny about that? You think it's easy to play quarterback in the NFL, Dave? You're laughing at that poor kid.
3: Yeah.
4: His family's crying. He's making his first start. Steve Mariucci on the pregame show said he's going to throw for 500 yards.
3: He nearly threw for 500 yards in the wrong direction. I mean, he was awful. And that play was, you just can't do that, right? I mean, and sad for them. I mean, like, that was in the red zone. They had gotten all the way down into the red zone, and you just got to admit that play is over, suck it up, and move on. And instead, you know, you talk about that process versus results. Yeah. Well, he needed the results, and because of it, he ends up throwing about as bad a pick as you're ever going to have. He finished the game 19 of 30 for 126 yards, zero touchdowns, four picks, four sacks.
4: Yeah.
3: That was one of the picks. Here was another.
17: First and 10, play fake, steps up, fires down the middle, intercepted! Kobe Bryant picks it off. It was high for the intended receiver. Kobe Bryant dives for it. And the Seahawks take it away for a second time from Brosmer with the interception.
3: Yeah, three of the four picks were bad. I mean, the first one was an atrocity. That one was bad. One more was just kind of a bad throw. And then I think the last one was a good play by Job, who tipped it, and Ernest Jones ended up with his second pick of the game. God, he was in a lot of places last year. Rewatching the game, or at least rewatching the highlights, here are the things that jumped out to me. One, I mean, beyond Brosmer just being so bad, DeMarcus Lawrence is just a force. He was just an absolute force.
4: Mm-hmm.
3: He was the one who forced the fall. I mean, he was just essentially everywhere.
18: I'm not really sure what he was doing at the beginning of the play, like at the back. You know, sometimes he might see something that is there or might not be there. But talk about the determination and, like, the violence at the end of the play. Really just you know, that's a hammer that he laid to get the ball out right there. That was pretty awesome.
3: He's just everywhere.
4: Yeah, that was an ad-libber. That's what Mike's saying. He kind of ad-libbed at the front end of the play, mm-hmm. but then had the ferocity to chase down the running back, the old Packers running back, and punch that ball. I mean, it was like a mallet. He's right. Like, you talk about heavy hands, and we hear that with O-linemen and D-linemen. Like, DeMarcus Lawrence got some heavy, heavy hands. Mm-hmm. Whether he is shocking an offensive tackle, whether he's punching that ball, whether he's coming to finish a quarterback, like, that dude brings some serious, serious power. And, yeah, Aaron Jones, I remember him very vividly. It was going the same way as that interception. And, by the way, I was thinking fourth down calls for opposing teams pretty catastrophic at times last year. You know, the double option, yep. whatever San Fran tried to do early in that game. Like, yeah.
3: That was bad. This one was bad. Here was another one, another fourth down late.
17: Tyrese Knight is also in there at linebacker. Here comes the blitz. Grosmer steps up in the pocket. He's going to go down again. It is Drake Thomas again who gets there. Also getting a little help is Chen Nwosu as he pushes a couple of blockers aside as he gets up off the ground. A loss of seven on the play.
3: Yeah, that was a loss of downs as well. That was the other thing that just jumped out. The linebackers were a force, not just in that game, but really throughout this part of the season.

0: The linebackers were a force, not just in that game, but really throughout this part of the season. Drake Thomas and Ernest Jones is everywhere. I mean, he's constantly in these highlight reels coming up with picks and fumbles and big plays and just all of that. I know that there was probably some ups and downs for Ernest this year, but man, the ups were really, really high on these highlight reels. And Drake Thomas, just the speed and confidence with which he plays to just fire through.
1: Yeah, this was a stretch of the season that Warren Sharp's going to point to and say, yeah, I mean, Cam Moore, terrible O-line, terrible team. Yeah, Max Brosmer, Minnesota, and the following game even as well, that they continue to just kind of like, hey, man, you go from a good team to a great team. And for me, I think two things stand out. Number one, these were the games in previous years where the Colt McCoys of the world found a way to win. Like, oh, you're going up against a backup. You're going up against some slappy. It doesn't matter. Kid from the 49ers throwing for 450 yards on you. Like, you didn't make those guys pay. This group made inexperience pay and in savage ways. And on the flip side, it wasn't a really pretty game offensively. It was a horrible first half, if I remember right.
0: Well, Minnesota has pretty good defense. As bad as Max Brosmer was, and that's where, again, Warren Sharp drives me nuts. Well, you're doing against nobody. Well, you can't have it every way. Like, the Minnesota defense is actually pretty good.
1: Yeah, Brian Flores had them just spinning.
0: He did.
1: Yes, they were up in the gaps. Who's coming? Who's dropping? They pressured. They tipped about 8 passes, I believe, in that first half.
0: To the point where we started asking afterwards, okay, is this a blueprint all of a sudden to stop JSN and to stop this offense? We asked Mike about it.
2: I think our coaches did a great job at halftime figuring out some protections that we could handle better, getting the answers to those things, finding more things in the run game that we could hang our hat on in the second half based off of the looks that they were giving us. And there's a lot of really good stuff. And you look at the stats and it's not like a great offensive game, but there's also, you know, some of the looks and some of the matches and some of the things that that they do, which is pretty unique to them compared to the rest of the league. Those are things we're going to have to be aware of and have answers for moving forward for sure.
1: But play the game like a poker hand. And just kind of folded and kind of folded and didn't take a lot of risk and didn't turn the ball over a ton and didn't do much offensively and kind of waited them out. And you know what? 4 sacks and 4 picks and that level of dominance by your defense just kind of set the table for another workmanlike win and gets you to 9-3 and started to continue to build that narrative that this defense is extra special. That this defense, like, I think it was maybe after this game or not too long after one of the other games where I did one of my little video reactions and I said, okay, all right, LOB, all right, 2013, 2014 Seahawks, this defense coming for you. I mean, they're doing things not done since then. Like, this defense is setting the table for what could be one heck of a run, and it ended up being a pretty good climb up the mountain.
0: Last quick note on this. I thought the tight end blocking was incredible throughout. We saw a lot of good running plays with the tight ends kind of doing them, doing their thing. And it did keep making me think of the Warren Sharp thing. Oh, the running backs only ran the ball well late. Like, well, that's when everybody runs the ball in the NFL. Like, God, what an absolutely infuriating group of comments.
1: And that's not even
0: from yesterday. Not even his real name. Like, really? Wayne Greig just totally made up, Brock, like our friend the consultant. Just made up name? It's not even his real name. All right.
1: Do we know his real name?
0: Somebody said
3: Tyler Brickner.
0: Tyler Brickner.
1: What?
0: Yeah.
1: Warren Sharp is Tyler Brickner?
0: I know. I just have no patience for this. Brock, we got to come back. We'll give you guys everything you need to know. And then Jeff Passan, the number one person I want to talk to today is Jeff Passan. We're going to do that in 20 minutes. Special guest at 9:30. It's Brock and Salk, Seattle Sports on 710.
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17: 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Here's what you need to know. Up first.
19: All right, the team is set now moving forward for the Mariners. We know Brendan Donovan's set to return tonight, and it sounds like he should have some new friends, specifically Sir Anthony Dominguez and Taylor Ward, the two deadline acquisitions by the Mariners this week. Taylor Ward yesterday for three B-level pitching prospect. I mean, nobody that I think is going to come back to bite them in any significant way. Justin Hollander on who they've on the return, and Taylor Ward.
20: He'll be in there almost every day. And the thing he does best, he does as good as anyone in baseball, which is he gets on base. He's, you know, north of 380 on base right now, and he leads the league in walks. He's been one of the most consistent offensive performers in baseball every year of the last five or so. I think he's well above average offensive player by WRC plus, sort of weighted sort of offensive contribution over the last 5 years. And that's another really good offensive player is what we need. Luke Raley's probably going to miss the rest of the season at this point with his forearm injury. So adding him to the mix will be really helpful for us.
21: So what are we doing? We're going Taylor leading off, Cole Young second, Julio third. Dom third, Julio fourth.
19: I'd be surprised. I think you're going to stay with Cole Young leading off the way things have been going. Why would you change that?
21: 380 on base percentage.
19: Dude's been on fire, and like I'd kind of like to see Taylor Ward kind of over time jump into that. But that's a good question. I don't know. We'll see. I mean, obviously, I also
21: led off for Baltimore all year, right? When the Mariners faced Baltimore, he was their leadoff guy in all six games. And just get a righty at the top, leading it off, and then Cole, and then it just kind of some of that back and forth, and righty lefty, righty lefty, righty lefty.
19: Could happen. Yeah, I mean, like, yeah, we'll see. I think I like what Cole's done up there.
21: Oh, he's been phenomenal.
19: Any reason not to do that?
21: But I don't think you put him at the bottom to turn over the lineup, right?
19: No.
21: So maybe Cole and then him. Maybe Cole, then Taylor.
19: Maybe, lefty, and then righty, Randy. Lefty. And I mean, like, there's a lot of ways. Dom, there's a lot of ways you can do this with guys if and when they're hitting. It depends on, do you want your optimal lineup for the way people are playing right now, or do you want your optimal lineup for what it looks like if all these guys are at their ability?
21: I just want the optimal team for the final 49 games. Sure. I think that's what Justin and Jerry and John and everybody down there wants. Hey, 49 games. This isn't 81 games. This isn't the, halfway. This is 49 games to go. And it is tremendous competition. Mm-hmm. Maybe Detroit is a little bit of a soft lane, a little bit. They always play you tough, though. And even though they move Skubal and Mize, still got some guys that can pitch, still got dangerous guys in their lineup. But this is going to be one heck of a stretch. It's every first-place team in the division. It's tough East Coast road trips.
19: Yep.
21: You're going to figure out just who you are over these next 24.
19: Yeah, I think there's also... I think also Brendan Donovan is the other piece of that. I agree with Shannon that he's probably not going to hit in the leadoff spot or in the top two or three right away tonight. But at what point, if Brendan Donovan gets back to doing what he's capable of doing, do you get him up at the top of the lineup as well? We hear a little more from Justin on what they were hoping to get done.
20: Every single deadline, I feel like what you just expressed. Man, I would have liked to get this extra thing done or these two things done. We do feel really good about the two things we did do. Would have always loved to do more. I do think our lineup is going to look a lot different tomorrow night. I expect Brendan Donovan to be active and in the lineup tomorrow. Obviously, Taylor Ward will be here tomorrow. Those are big adds to our lineup. JP is probably 10 days, 2 weeks away still. From being active, but again, that's a much healthier, deeper version of our lineup.
19: It's true. There is a lot more. I mean, that is the one thing that is definitely true. Their lineup looks deeper and longer and more akin to what it was supposed to be at the beginning of the year than what it's been here for the last few months.
21: Salk, do you think they flew in first class?
19: I would hope they did more than the White Sox did for poor Luis. Yeah, absolutely.
17: Here's the second thing you need to know.
19: Meanwhile, it's going to be a really tough stretch. You mentioned kind of a soft landing with Detroit. We'll see. Emerson Hancock tonight, then Brian Wu and Bryce Miller. No more six-man rotation here because they're down to five pitchers again, depending on what happens with Kate Anderson. But this is where things start to get real spicy after Detroit. This is a brutal stretch. At home with Tampa.
21: First place.
19: then off to see the Yankees.
21: Second place.
19: And the Astros.
21: First place.
19: And the Brewers.
21: First place.
19: Then you come home to see the Cubs and Phillies. Two really good teams.
21: Wild card teams.
19: Then you turn right back around to the East Coast again and go to Toronto, struggling, and Boston, red hot.
21: Yeah, every one of those with Toronto is a playoff team.
19: Yeah.
21: Or first place team.
19: That's 24 very challenging games in a row.
21: You know what I say, so buckle up.
19: Yeah. I mean, that's going to sort of decide your season, or at the very least, set up what you're going to need to do down the stretch when you play a whole lot of nobody in September. So survive, and maybe, if you can, thrive here over the next couple of weeks, and then really take advantage late in the year in September where the schedule really eases up.
0: Here's the third thing you need to know.
19: Meanwhile, Hard Knocks, Brock, starts tonight. There it is. Seahawks on Hard Knocks. Mike McDonald, self-described most awkward man in American history. We'll find out which other storylines they're following.
21: Mm.
19: Will the Mike McDonald interview with Brock and Salk make its way on to the first cut? We'll see. Did Dave Pearson nix that? Nope, can't have it. Nope, final cut. No way. Final edit. We don't want
21: Barbell
19: that.
21: Barbell Brigade.
19: Yeah, we'll see.
21: By the way, can I contrast that with the Mariners schedule you talked about with the Astros schedule?
19: Yeah, they don't.
21: So they got the Blue Jays, and then they go to San Diego, who bought.
19: Okay.
21: And then they go to the Giants, terrible. Then the Mariners.
19: Yeah.
21: And then the Angels, terrible. Then the A's, terrible.
19: Uh-huh.
21: And then they finally get to go to New York for the Yankees, but then they get the Mets. Like, their August, very different.
19: All right. Well, that sounds a lot like your September, so survive, and then see if you can get it done late in the year. All right, that's everything you need to know, quarter past every hour here on the Brock and Salk Show. Hey, you know who was out of practice yesterday? It sounds like Dwayne Brown was out there. That's cool. That's a guy that we don't talk about that much as, like, kind of a former player that had a really, you know, positive effect on this team, both in the locker room and on the field. Cool to see that he's been around a little bit.
21: And by the way, it sounds like he and Dr. Coogan know each other fairly well.
19: Oh, yeah?
21: He's not surprised. Good. Yeah, he was looking great.
19: Yeah, that's not a surprise at all. Yeah. That guy was never really supposed to even be
21: big. No, like, he was like 220 with an extra 100. Yeah. just because.
19: That he managed to carry absolutely perfectly.
21: <That's right. laughs>
19: Just amazing. What a physical model.
21: So was Mitch Johnson. So was your guy that was wearing the same shirt I think you were wearing yesterday. The Jimmy shirt.
19: Oh, yeah?
21: The Hendrick shirt. Yeah, Mitch Johnson, the Seattle native, the O'Day native.
19: Oh, right. The coach of the Spurs.
21: Head coach.
19: Yes.
21: Spurs staff was all out there watching and taking it in.
19: Wow. Well, everybody wants to come by. Tito, Mitch Johnson. What a crew. All coming by.
21: Guess what, Saul? When you're a champion, they all want a piece of
19: everybody wants a little piece. Everybody wants to learn a little something. All right. Big special Mariner guest at 9:30, an hour from now. But up next, Jeff Passan, preeminent ESPN baseball insider voice, joins us to talk through what the Mariners did at the deadline and what comes next. Coming up, I'm Brock and Salk.
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22: Well, good morning on this Tuesday. I'm still Mark Peterson in the First Alert Weather Center. Air quality alert continues at least through tomorrow. Sunny, smoke, and haze, 85 for a high today, clear and 54 tonight, tomorrow. It's going to be sunny in 91 with mid-90s expected Thursday and Friday. Use caution when going outside. The air quality is unhealthy to very unhealthy.
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19: Well, it was a pretty spicy version of Jeff Passan a week ago, Brock. And today, following the trade deadline, he's back with us. ESPN insider and the number one person you'd want to talk to and hear from today, Jeff Passan. Good morning, Jeffrey. How are you?
0: Good morning, gentlemen. I am well. How are you?
19: Busy one yesterday.
1: Are you on fumes or what, man? You were on set for like 6 hours. It was like your NFL draft yesterday, Passan. You good?
0: Yeah. No, I'm great. I'm feeling good.
1: Energized?
0: I don't know about that. That might be a stretch.
19: So we can get into what you were doing yesterday because I am curious a little bit about it. But just the Mariners, two moves at the deadline. How did they do?
0: I actually think they did really well for not being incredibly active. I thought the Luis Castillo trade not only like killed two birds with one stone, but got them a prospect back. Like Boston Smith can play. He was the guy who the White Sox were being hit really hard on a couple of guys, and he was one of them. He was the guy who actually came back over in the deal that sent Curtis Meade to the Nationals. Which he then gets flipped for Connolly early, and it turns out the White Sox picked a pretty good prospect and were able to send him and Sir Anthony Dominguez back. So if you're the Mariners, you get that money off your books, you get the rotation situation handled, you can now bring up Cade Anderson mid-month if you want to, and then going and getting Taylor Ward. We had talked about him and identified him as the perfect guy for the Mariners to go out and get. Right-handed hitting outfielder. We've talked on this show about how few of those there are, and the Mariners now have 3 of the 10 best in Major League Baseball. So I think considering where they are, considering what they've done this year, that it was about as good of a deadline and as reasonable of a deadline as you could have hoped for.
1: I think we felt like it was very process-driven. Fits very much the models of things they've done in the past and why you said to us last week, this organization's one of the 5 best in baseball in totality, with everybody included, the 180 guys. Kind of felt like it was in line with that. Could there have been more? Were there deals that you were hearing about that they were active on, that they were going to maybe go outside of that process, take a little bit more risk, or was the hay kind of in the barn with those two?
0: Brock, the Seattle Mariners are 55-58 right now. The fact that they were buying it all, I think, was a plus for fans. And I think it shows belief not only in this team, but maybe a lack of belief in the Houston Astros and in the Texas Rangers, who have now lost 6 in a row and fallen back to a tie for 2nd place with the Mariners. I think anything more, especially on rental players, frankly, would have been too much at this point. I mean, we were when I was on a week ago, we were talking about, do they sell? And they considered it. They listened on Randy Arozarena. They listened on George Kirby. They listened on Emerson Hancock. And, while I could see Kirby or Hancock perhaps getting moved over the winter, maybe even before the lockout, I think this team right now, what Jerry DePoto and Justin Hollander have done is give them the opportunity to prove over the last 50 games that they are who we thought they were, and that they're not gonna handicap them. In fact, here you go. Here's a piece that we really could use in Taylor Ward. Now go out and show us that this is a team that can go win a World Series, which talent wise, I still think they can.
19: So you see this very similarly to how we have been talking about it throughout the morning. They almost acted here as if they were a first place team as opposed to a third place team, and just said, okay, here's the, incremental pieces we can use to get a little bit better in the bullpen and in right field and with our on base percentage. And I think we see that very similarly. A week ago, you came on and said that they should probably be looking towards more of a facelift. Why do you think they went in this direction as opposed to the facelift direction? And was it the right decision?
0: I think facelifts are hard. And I'm not suggesting that this was easy. There were a lot of teams that were in the mix for Taylor Ward. But I think an on-the-fly, even a mini overhaul, can be a really difficult thing to execute. And it certainly, the Mariners front office considered that. and went over, okay, if we were to do that, then what can we get? And I think in the end that what they felt they were going to be able to get back if they were to do something like that was not equivalent to going and doing a light buy and going for it and just letting this team ride. And I could see arguments for both, frankly, guys. It's hard for us on the outside to do like a true deep assessment of what all those other possibilities were without knowing the particulars. And we never are going to know the particulars of those. That's the sort of stuff that stays in house, but that's where trust of the front office matters. And you know, this front office has built this team that we see on the field in front of us every night, and it is a flawed team, and right now it is an underachieving team, but it is nevertheless a team that when you look at it, you know that if they get hot at the right time, this is also a team that can win a pennant and win a championship. And there's no way to predict when a team is going to start playing the way that we believe that the Mariners can. We've seen it in fits and starts this year. It just hasn't been consistent at all. And they need to go on a heater here. I don't know if it's the first week of August. I don't know if it's the middle of August. I don't know if it's the end or in September. But there need to be signs of life to validate all of the things that we have thought and now perhaps to a lesser extent still think about this team.
1: Well, they're going to have the toughest schedule in August of anybody in baseball. We went through it, and save for one series, everybody else is a wild card team or a division leading team. So it's going to be a difficult August. So we're speaking to the fans with a lot of, I think, this analysis. What do these moves say to the clubhouse, to the players?
0: I think they say that, you know, in terms of just needing that one hole that's been there in right field seemingly all season, that we're listening and that we understand and that we believe that this team at the end of the day is good enough to go out and grab a playoff spot. But you're right. Like, got three against Tampa. You got three at the Yankees, a huge series in Houston in the middle of the month. Then you're on the road in Milwaukee. I mean, that is a devastating road trip right there. And then on top of that, the Cubs, the Phillies, and finally you get a respite at the end with the Blue Jays, but then it's right back to the Red Sox, who are the hottest team in baseball.
19: Two straight trips to the East Coast, too. I mean, just brutal, brutal schedule.
0: I'll say this. It's going to be very interesting to see where the Mariners are on September 1st. Because if they are even within five games of a playoff spot at that point, I would feel very good about their chances, considering that they've got seven with the A's and seven with the Angels and three with the Rockies, and who knows what the Rangers are going to look like. Like, it is a cakewalk schedule in September for them. As brutal as August is, September is easy.
19: So what do you think you need to do in that 24-game stretch before with the Red Sox being the last series? Over those 24 games, what do you need to go?
0: I think 500 would be great. Mm-hmm. I think 10 and 14, you know, at that point, they're three games. You're like seven games under at that point. Yeah, I think.
19: And Houston has a nothing burger schedule in August. They play nobody. They have your September schedule,
0: right? I think you got to go 500.
19: Well, tell me a little bit more about Taylor Ward. I mean, we've seen him for a long time here in Seattle. Obviously, when he was in Anaheim, who is he, and how does he fit into this lineup?
0: Well, if you would have asked me this question, Mike, on opening day, my answer would be a lot different than right now. Because last year, Taylor Ward was a slugger, had 36 home runs, drove in 100 runs, like was a good run producer who plays solid defense in a corner outfield spot. And he's been a consistently above average hitter for the entirety of his career since he really got full-time reps starting in 2022. This year, it is a completely different version of Taylor Ward than anything we've seen. He leads the league in walks. So he's got a .383 on base percentage, but the slug has more or less disappeared. Only 7 home runs and 500 plus plate appearances. It's changed his game. And honestly, I'm okay with that for what the Mariners need. I want an on-base guy. I want a guy who's going to take walks. I want a guy who could hit, if not at the top of the lineup, then certainly in the first couple slots to put runners on base for the boppers that come after. And more than anything, I think he's just steady. He's solid. And that's what this lineup needs, I think. Like, you can't have the up and down. You already have enough guys in this lineup who run super hot and super cold, and finding that in between, that steady Eddie, can be a really difficult thing to do. Taylor Ward is that guy.
1: Izzy, we're busy on your phone all day yesterday and on set for many, many hours. And when the market finally closed, what was a bigger factor on the market conditions? Was it the looming labor strife, or was it that basically everybody in baseball is still alive?
0: I think probably more the latter. What the former did, what 2027 being a question did, is it made people try and value what that or price into their value on players what next year is going to look like. And pricing that was very tricky for them. Like, you know how many teams these days are not necessarily run by models, but are definitely influenced by the analytical models that they have. And the models were having a tough time with the absolute uncertainty of what's coming. And so the inputs that you had to put into there almost depended on what you believe the labor situation is going to look like. And there are some teams that have owners that believe next year is going to be a completely lost year. And so they said, do not put resources into 2027. And there are other teams that said, maybe we have an opportunity here to get a little bit of better value because of that uncertainty on guys who are held through 2027 or beyond. So it was very much a your mileage may vary approach.
19: Am I crazy because I'm not that angry about the Dodgers getting Turk Skubal? Like, I understand when the Dodgers get Justin Tucker or something and everyone's mad that they can sign every free agent, but anybody could have traded for Tarek Skubal. They didn't even give up that much to get him.
0: The Dodgers are so good that they can sign kickers now, and people give them credit for it.
19: Yeah, they made a good trade, but other teams could have made that trade. They didn't make that trade because they have more money than
0: everybody
19: else.
0: Over your head, didn't it?
19: Huh?
0: That went totally over your head.
1: Yeah, totally.
0: Yes.
19: Oh, did I say Justin Tucker? Oh, yeah, that's not what
0: you
19: I meant.
0: You did.
19: My bad. That was all coming back to me. Yeah. If you'd made a massage joke, then maybe I would have had it, but I needed a massage joke for that.
0: Mike, this is a family-friendly radio station. I would never dare do such a thing.
19: Tell that to Justin Tucker.
0: I'm sorry, I got thrown off there. What was the actual question?
19: Like, did the Dodgers actually break baseball by trading for Tarek Skubal in a deal that almost anybody in the league could have made? Like, this wasn't a Dodgers free agency buy thing. They just have good prospects, and they traded some of their mediocre ones.
0: This is a fair argument, but if I may present a slight counter to it.
19: I'd love to hear it.
1: Yeah, because Salk said yesterday, anybody that counters it, an idiot. Take your tongue out. That's all done. Blah, blah, blah.
19: No.
1: And you can't make an argument against
19: today.
1: It. So I'm looking forward to this.
19: I am
1: Jeffrey.
19: Curious
1: Go
19: what
1: ahead.
19: The argument is against it.
0: To me, the biggest issue facing baseball right now is not necessarily the financial inequity that exists. It is what the financial inequity allows or doesn't allow teams to do.
19: Mm-hmm.
0: I look at this trade deadline as a moment of decisions, right? And the ability to make decisions without feeling like there are going to be deleterious long-term consequences is very freeing. if the Dodgers, if Zaire Hope turns out to be a superstar, and if River Ryan wins the Cy Young, and if Brady Smith turns into the best closer in the American League, the Dodgers don't care because they have so many other prospects that they've been able to build up in this system that in the same way that even though they'd love to have Yordan Alvarez, they don't miss him. In the same way they'd love to have O'Neill Cruz, they don't miss him. They don't miss these guys because they can continuously replenish them. On the other hand, the decisions that have to be made by the Tampa Bay Rays or by the Milwaukee Brewers, specifically because their payroll does not allow them to paper over those mistakes, they are limited in their decision-making abilities here. And the limitations there are that if we lose on a trade like this or if Tarek Skubal gets hurt, we have demonstrably affected our future in a negative way. And I just wish that there were a system in place that allowed every team equally when they go for it, not to get penalized.
2: I think that's a
0: and
2: fair
0: that's
2: argument.
0: What I think. But and that's where I think I'm not sure a salary cap solves that. That to me is where the compromise comes in and where creative solutions need to be in play to try and find a system that allows teams, regardless of market size, to go for it without feeling like they're going to be penalized going forward. That to me should be the North Star. That should be the goal. That should be everything above the salary cap, which I'm not sure changes that calculus all that much.
1: So did this trade deadline and all of that debate and all that conversation and everything you lay out there, did that further cause further division, strife amongst owners of what's to come here, you know, 6 months from now? Or do you think reasonable minds can figure this out?
0: I'm not going to say that owners are sitting here by any means rooting for the Dodgers to win the World Series this year. But if the Dodgers win the World Series after trading for the best pitcher in baseball at the deadline, after signing best free agent on the market to a deal for $60 million a year, following a World Series win, which followed them signing the best Japanese young talent, who's come over in a long time, which followed them winning a World Series, which followed them signing another incredible Japanese talent, which
1: $400 million
19: I like everything up until this. I'm right there with you. I mean, weren't the Rays one of the other big competitors? Weren't the Brewers involved in this also? Like, and the Rays, has more prospects to trade than the Rays and Brewers? If they had wanted to trade those prospects, they could have done that. You're right. The Dodgers can deal with, like, I understand your argument. If the one of those guys turns out to be a star, the Dodgers can move on easier than the Rays or the Brewers can. But, I mean, if they really wanted to win, they could have done it. And I don't buy this argument that the Dodgers were the only one to do it because they knew he was going to sign with them next year and everyone else knew he'd probably leave. Well, but they didn't need to do that now. Like, I don't think that's a very good argument.
0: Yeah, I think that's fair. And I think you can look at the Rays. They were not willing to give up Theo Gillen. He's their number one prospect. And I get why they weren't willing to give him up. Had they, though, they would have gotten Tarek Skubal. The Brewers were not willing to give up their number one prospect, Jesus Mate. He's the number one prospect in all of baseball. Had they been willing to, they would have gotten Tarek Skubal. Let me go back to this, though. Let's presume a situation where the Mariners' rotation isn't quite what it is right now, where maybe they could use a number one surefire starter, and they have Kade Anderson in their organization, and Scott Harris, the Tigers' general manager, goes to the Mariners and says, Kade Anderson must be in this deal. Would you do that, Mike?
1: No.
0: Okay. Why?
1: Because you have 6 years of club control on Kade Anderson.
0: Yeah, I'm with you. But doesn't this sort of buttress my argument that if our instinct is no, we're not going to do it? And I'm saying if this is a year where the Mariners are playing well and they think that they can win a World Series,
19: right,
0: and Tarek Skubal would help them
19: do
0: that.
19: It's a little iffy. So, it's a little hard because the Mariners don't have the same problem. I mean, the Dodgers need pitching, not hitting. Like, it's not exactly. I get your point. I understand it. I still think that of all the things that prove the Dodgers are a problem, And I think the Dodgers are a problem in many ways for baseball. And I think the competitive balance is a major problem. And I probably see it a little differently from you because I do think a cap and floor is ultimately a system that does the best, not perfect, but does the best in trying to fix it. I just didn't see this as a great example. Let's move on, though, because there's still other stuff. I want to come back to the. Go ahead, Brock.
1: Sorry. Well, Kate Anderson's kind of my next two.
19: Yeah.
1: Was he involved in any way with San Diego? Was there any conversation whatsoever for their closer?
0: Nope.
1: No. San Diego was just not. They were buying, right? They were not selling?
0: Well, I mean, before they started winning, they were certainly entertaining the idea. And, yeah, they reached out to the Mariners and said, if Mason Miller goes, everybody needs to be in play in your system. And the Mariners said, no, thanks.
1: Okay. And along those lines, 49 games to go. What is Jeff Passan's perfect model for when Kate Anderson does come up?
0: I need to look at the calendar on this, but whatever keeps his rookie eligibility,
1: okay,
0: one day after that. So this is it. And the reason for that is because of the prospect promotion incentive. Mm-hmm. And if you are eligible for PPI, which you have to be a rookie for, and you had to maintain your rookie eligibility. I don't think Kate Anderson's going to be throwing 50 innings, so that's not going to be an issue. But it would be a matter of days of service, where if you're on the roster for more than 45 days, you lose your rookie eligibility. So whatever gets him to the 44th day, that's when you bring him up. Because if you have PPI on a guy and he wins Rookie of the Year, you get a first-round pick.
19: Is that going to be true next year?
0: good question. Let's put it this way. I don't think that is going away.
19: Good.
0: I think that
19: I like it, so I hope it doesn't.
0: So do I. I think the systems work generally pretty well.
19: Yeah. Yeah. I think that's very wise. So if Kate Anderson comes up, is he in your rotation? Are you doing a six-man rotation? Is somebody going to the bullpen? What does that look like?
0: I think it depends probably on how your pitchers are throwing at that point, but I have a hard time believing that any of them are going to be replaced. There's going to be a limit on Kate Anderson's innings, right? This is his first pro season, and as incredible as it's been and as fantastic as he's been, I think there are a lot of things I don't know about his work and where he thrives and what he needs. But I think like a 2-3 inning David Price back with the Rays in his first season type role would serve a lot of purposes. Number one, it gets him into situations where he could still be stretched out if there's an injury to a starting pitcher. And you want to have him there. I think it also is the kind of role that could be very useful in the playoffs where he's used as a fireman, if in fact the Mariners do make that. But you could also make the argument that Kate Anderson might be better than some of the guys in the rotation right now. And if we want to go and get into the postseason, then maybe throwing him more is better than less.
1: Final minute here, Jeffrey. I know you're not a horse racing guy, are you? Are you a horse racing better?
0: No, I am not.
1: No, I don't see that. WWE guy, yes. Horse racing, no. But you get to pick your horse. You get to handicap, and I give you one horse to pick over the final 49 games. Houston, Texas, Seattle. Who's your horse?
0: I'm still picking the Mariners. I know, like, last week I was, it was a little heated, a little strong.
1: A little spicy?
0: I'm a talent guy, and the Seattle Mariners have more talent than everyone else.
19: Did you see something between then and now that made you change your mind?
0: No, I think I just calmed down a little bit and realized that the entire American League West sucks, and that in the grand scheme of all that, betting on talent is the way to go.
19: All right, well there he is, Jeff Passan, after an exhausting day yesterday.
1: So good. What an outing today! What an outing today!
19: Yeah, I'm putting my money on Passan as always. Yeah. Mm-hmm. Jeffrey, thank you. We appreciate it. We'll talk to you next week.
0: Thank you, boys.
19: All right, there you go. Jeff Passan there, Brock, as was every week. Not quite as explosive as last week, but a lot in there. We'll come back, discuss it, figure out what it means moving forward, and then a big special guest at 9:30 here on Brock and Salk.
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18: 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And Brock, you are.
26: Now, here are your hosts, Brock Heward and Mike Salk.
19: Alex Rodriguez is going to join us in 30 minutes, our special guest. Alex Rodriguez to join us, A-Rod, for his second ever appearance on this show. That'll happen at 9:30. I do want to come back to what we just heard from Jeff Passan just a moment or two ago. But I thought I would at least tell you about this quickly, Brock. And this will probably be a big topic on the show tomorrow. Mike Sando. How 50 executives and coaches rank 35 veteran quarterbacks. The 2026 NFL quarterback tiers list is out. Have you looked yet?
27: It is out.
19: Have you looked?
27: I have.
19: All right. Well, then let me ask you some questions about this.
27: Okay.
19: Who's number one? There are four players in tier one.
27: Mm-hmm.
19: Who are they?
27: Yeah, Stafford's got to be a tier one.
19: He is tied for second.
27: Josh Allen's got to be a tier one.
19: Tied for second.
27: Joe Burrow is still a tier one.
19: Fourth.
27: And tied for second, fourth. Yep. And there's a new number one.
19: I don't know if it's new.
27: Really? Mahomes still one?
19: Yeah.
27: Wow.
19: Okay. Patrick Mahomes.
27: All right.
19: So those are your tier one. That's mm-hmm. it. Mm-hmm. Numbers 5 through 17
27: well,
19: are
27: Sam's
19: all
27: on that
19: tier
27: list.
19: Two.
27: Sam's on that
19: Number
27: list.
19: 5 through 17 are mm-hmm. all considered tier two.
27: Okay.
19: Lamar, Justin Herbert, Dak Prescott, Drake May, and Jared Goff tied at 8. Jordan Love, 10. Brock Purdy, 11. Caleb Williams tied with him. Jaden Daniels, 13. And two players tied at number 14. Sam Darnold and exactly who you would think he would be tied with, Baker Mayfield.
27: Wow.
19: How about that?
27: Wow.
19: Tied at 14. Trevor Lawrence, Jalen Hurts, the last two guys in mm-hmm. tier two. Mm-hmm. Tier three, just for the record, moving forward, Bo Nix, Aaron Rodgers, CJ Stroud, Daniel Jones, Bryce Young, Kyler Murray, Jackson Dart, Cam Ward, Tyler Shuck, Tua Tagovailoa, Kirk Cousins. Mm-hmm. And then the tier four is Malik Willis, Geno Smith, Deshaun Watson, Michael Penix,
27: yeah.
19: Jacoby Brissett, J.J. McCarthy, and Shedeur Sanders.
27: Yeah. Yeah, I mean, on one hand, I think that is too low. On the other hand, when you put it all in context and you read out some of those names, so those are still some really good players. Mm-hmm. Baker's still a really good player. There's some of those tier three players. Bo Nix is ascending. Folks in Denver are losing their minds. They're going to lose their mind on this, and he's mm-hmm. a tier three player when he won 14 games. And if he plays in that AFC championship game, they win, and he's super clutch and more fourth quarter wins and all those things that he did, and he's tier three. So I think a lot of fan bases around the country make a lot of arguments. Do you say Hurts is once again below Sam?
19: He is at the very end of tier two.
27: So he's a Super Bowl MVP. He's a Super Bowl champ.
19: Yep.
27: And yet he's going to be at the bottom, even lower on that tier list. Mm-hmm. So Yeah, I would put Sam for me. I mean, watching him really close, probably closer than some of these executives that vote on it, because, you know, we're so in this thing as the flagship and there daily, and hear things that others don't, and know him better than others do, especially the personality and the human being. Mm-hmm. I put him up higher. But if you're an executive, you're still looking at traits. If you're an executive, you're still looking at those turnovers that have been problematic and plagued him for the large part of his career.
19: Yep.
27: And probably docking him some of those points below the Herberts and the others that got, in their minds, some more upside.
19: Well, that will be our conversation tomorrow. We'll dig a little deeeper into that. But number 14, tied with Baker Mayfield, is where he fell. But in Tier 2, mm-hmm. I mean, at the end of the day, it's hard to get too upset. I mean,
27: you win a Super Bowl with Tier 2 quarterbacks.
19: That's right. And that's sort of what he's saying is like, all right, guys in Tier 2. We'll go through it a little bit more deeply tomorrow. Yep. We'll have a chance to read it and all that tonight. But there you go. Sam comes in at number 14. Biggest thing I heard anyway from Jeff Passan is, well, two things. One, you got to find a way to survive August. We've been talking about it all day. I think he's right. 12-12. If you can go 12-12 in this stretch and hope that Houston doesn't catch fire,
27: mm-hmm.
19: you should be in
27: or
19: it.
27: Stay on fire.
19: Yeah, exactly.
27: Yeah.
19: But you go 10-14, even if Houston goes 500, you're going to be seven games out.
27: Yeah, you can't press, right? You really can't in the sport and try to do more. And that whole process results kind of fun with Jadarian Price right at the top of the show at 7 a.m. at least, talking through some of that.

0: doing the math on the rest of that 12 and 12. No.
1: Yep.
0: Nope.
2: So, and thank God you found a way to at least take those last two games against
0: Minnesota
2: here this week. Yep. The other thing is, and I think it's the fact that he saw this very similarly to us, they chose to give this group one more chance.
0: Mm-hmm.
2: Right? This is a little bit of the, all right, I'm not turning the car around, but this is your last warning.
0: Also, they chose to believe in what you and Jeff, I'm a little lesser on it,
1: mm-hmm.
0: and I may be dead wrong on this and be proven dead wrong, and I don't want to fight about the word talent again, but they chose to believe in the talent that you think is there, that Jeff thinks is there, that Buster only thinks he's there, as Buster still had him as one of his top five teams in their moves yesterday in the American League, right? They still... You know, and I think the national consensus would be you're the most talented team in the American League West and still, quote unquote, one of the most talented in the American League.
1: Yep.
0: Now go actually exploit that talent. Mm-hmm. Use that talent.
2: Yeah, I saw this a little bit just to continue the car analogy of like parents in a car. I'm not going to turn this car around. We're going to give you guys one more chance. And I'm going to put something on the radio to help distract you for a little while so that you can, like, fight, so that you stop fighting and actually concentrate on something else.
0: Is this an analogy in the 6 a.m. hour?
2: No.
0: Oh, that you just, this popped in your head?
2: Well, I said it a minute ago.
0: Oh, you did too? Okay. Yeah,
2: like, literally just said it.
0: Oh, I'm kind of digging it.
2: I mean, I literally just said it. I think like, it's 10 seconds before you
3: spoke. A little
2: spoke.
3: Outdated. I think you'd give them an iPad right now.
2: We're literally on the radio.
3: I know.
2: We're literally on the radio.
3: More. But do children listen to the radio?
2: Yes.
3: Okay.
2: Of course they do.
0: Have you not seen our numbers in the 10 per 10
2: oh my
0: age,
2: God.
0: 10 persons?
2: Maura, jeez. Yeah.
3: I know Isabel listens to us.
2: That's true. Yeah.
0: That's
2: well,
0: right.
2: Well, I'm not going to turn the car around. I'm going to give you another chance, but I'm also going to give you a little something to help you get through. We're going to give you Taylor Ward. We're going to give you a little something to help you fight through here. And, you know, I'm going to take away Luis Castillo, which was maybe a bit of a challenge. I'm going to put a little divider between you two so you stop punching each other. Mm-hmm. Like, we're going to give you one more chance. And you're good enough to do this. You're mature enough to do this. You're a good enough, talented team to go out and do it. But you have to do it. And this is kind of your last chance to get it done.
0: Yep. Yep, and you know, a couple of these little areas that the bullpen needed another arm. The rotation needed to be five man.
1: Mm-hmm.
0: This lineup needed a competent professional right-handed on-base bat. Those are the things that this group still needed. And now, Brendan, we need you to be what you were in April. You know, if Brendan Donovan's what he is in April, Salk, and he's a 385 on-base guy, and Taylor Ward maintains a 380 on-base percentage, and Dom Canzone keeps doing what he's doing, Cole Young continues to stay hot and do what he's doing, and then ultimately the big three, right, do some damage and some actual slug consistently, which we're seeing percolate just a little bit, then you know what? You're going to survive August and thrive into September and hopefully win this division. And then it's anybody's game when you get into those playoffs.
2: All right. Coming up, Alex Rodriguez will join us.
0: Did your dad ever threaten you guys? You insist fighting in the backseat? I'll turn this car around.
2: No.
0: Because Grandpa Mike sure did. I'll pull this car over.
2: Yeah.
0: We'll pull the minivan over.
2: I'm going to guess that my sister and my relationship was probably pretty different than you and your two brothers.
0: Oh, you think so?
2: I don't know that it led to a tremendous amount of fighting or anything along those lines. All right. We got small Seahawks news, Brock. I'm curious what you make of this. I'll throw that into Need to Know. And then Alex Rodriguez will join us in 20. A-Rod in 20 on Brock and Salk.
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17: 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Here's what you need to know. Up first.
19: All right, this is it, man. Trade deadline is passed, and so this is your team. Brendan Donovan's going to return tonight. Taylor Ward should be in the lineup. Sir Anthony Dominguez is here. Like, this is it, man. Now it is go time for the final 2 month sprint here of the season. Justin Hollander, great interview yesterday by Wyman and Bob, kind of going through who they've got and why they got him.
20: He'll be in there almost every day. And the thing he does best, he does as good as anyone in baseball, which is he gets on base. He's, you know, north of 380 on base right now. He leads the league in walks. He's been one of the most consistent offensive performers in baseball every year of the last five or so. I think he's well above average offensive player by WRC plus, sort of weighted sort of offensive contribution over the last 5 years. And that's another really good offensive player is what we need. Luke Raley's probably going to miss the rest of the season at this point with his forearm injury. So adding him to the mix will be really helpful for us.
21: So what do you want? You want Taylor Ward to be the 25 Taylor? That had a whole bunch of slug and power?
19: Mm-hmm.
21: And, or do you want him to be the 26 that leads this league in walks? Take Luke Raley's home runs out. Josh Naylor's wrist is obviously impacting. He's not hit a home run in almost 40 games. We know Cal. It's been tumultuous, to say the least. You want Taylor Ward to come in here and try to swing for the fences a little bit more and be that slug guy at 25 or be that patient pro that's getting on base in 26?
19: Yes.
21: Both.
19: My guess is, if I have to guess what's going to happen, he won't have a 380 on base percentage. It'll be lower than that, but he'll hit for more power than he did before. But it's not like he's going to switch back to the 2025 version. That's just a guess. And that's just some of it, I think, just like regression to the mean.
21: Unless you're hope that T-Mobile was all about the Seattle pitching and not because of the difficult sight lines.
19: Yeah, I just think it's a regression. Like, on both sides of it. He probably has a little more power than he's shown so far this year. He's probably not quite the on-base percentage guy that he's been this year. So it probably meets somewhere in the middle with a 360 on-base percentage and a little bit more slug than he's got. And the OPS remains around where it is. And, you know, you end up with a really good, solid player that can help you down the stretch. The stretch is going to be hard. I mean, we're talking to Jeff Passan, and he says essentially they got a tough way to go.
22: I think 500 would be great. I think 10 and 14, you know, at that point, there's three games. You're like seven games under right at that point. Yeah, I think.
19: And Houston,
22: I think
19: 500 has a nothing burger schedule in August. They play nobody.
22: Right. Yeah, I think you got to go 500.
19: Got to go 500 during this brutal stretch here in August. It starts with Detroit tonight. You'll get Emerson Hancock on the hill, followed by Brian Wu and Bryce Miller.
17: Here's the second thing you need to know.
19: Brock, you're going to have to tell me what kind of a move this is for the Seahawks. They make a signing today. Outside linebacker Garrett Nelson joins the team as an edge rusher. Who is he?
21: Smart guy, Nebraska guy, bounced around spring football leagues, a bit of a tweener, not dynamic enough to be an elite edge rusher, not big enough to really set an edge, so kind of a tweener. But this speaks to what I hit on in Blue 88 yesterday, and that's a bunch of the injuries on that D-line and on the edge in particular. Jared Ivey, Jamie Sheriff, guys they were really hoping could take next steps and be bona fide kind of role players or bottom of that defensive line room guys. So Garrett's going to come in. I don't want to say camp body. That is not fair. But he's going to have an opportunity with a whole bunch of injuries in that room to play some meaningful preseason snaps, hopefully, for him. That help?
19: I think so, yeah. We also found out today that Sam Darnold is going to be number 14 in the Mike Sando quarterback tier rankings. But puts him in the second tier, which feels kind of right. Kind of the middle to near the end of the second tier, tied with Baker Mayfield. Drake May being eight's a little much for me.
21: Yeah, below Brock Purdy, below Jaden Daniels.
19: Yeah, I think there's some conversations there. Yeah. Yeah. But it's certainly not disrespectful being in tier two. I mean, like, I think that's ultimately the right tier for Sam Darnold and has a chance to go out there and get it done this year.
0: Here's the third thing you need to know.
19: And we'll get a chance to get to know him and everyone else a little bit better starting tonight, Brock. 6 p.m. HBO Max.
21: I don't know why, but that theme just makes me feel pirates.
19: Yeah, because it sounds like Pirates of the Caribbean.
21: It does. Yeah.
19: I just said that to Ian Amore a few minutes ago.
21: Did you really?
19: Yeah, like it's sort of similar to the Pirates of the Caribbean theme.
21: See them bringing those cameras over on the boats, coming into the dock.
19: Is Pirates of the Caribbean. So it's there's some similarity.
21: It will be kind of cool to see the drones, kind of cool to see the footage, kind of cool to see. Do I understand, is it 300 hours for every hour? No, 300 hours a day.
19: Jeez.
21: It's 300 hours of tape a day.
19: To make 30 minutes.
21: Oh, to make, no, it's closer to an hour. It's like 50 minutes.
19: Oh, it's an hour. Okay.
21: Yeah, it's about, it's
19: but it's 300 times 7.
21: That's right. It's 2,100 hours a week to make 55 minutes. Between all the cameras and all the footage and all the roll and every, all the, inter- like, can you imagine?
19: That's pretty crazy. That's a lot.
21: I mean, we try to make 3 minutes of good content over 3 hours.
19: Takes us 4 hours every day. let's see. Zay Flowers, Brock, reaches an agreement with the Ravens today. 4 years, 140, including 108 guaranteed. Also today, Bijan Robinson signing in Atlanta. I think that was three by about 66.5. So a couple more deals getting done. We're waiting still, of course, on news about Devin Witherspoon. That's everything you need to know. Quarter past every hour here on the Brock and Salk Show. All right. So the 50 greatest celebration is going to be this weekend. The Mariners are going to unveil their 50 best players in their history, which is, of course, 50 years long, and they are celebrating that this year. With that in mind, Alex Rodriguez is going to join us next. Will he be joining the party this weekend? Will he be hanging out with all of the other greats? He's not been back to Seattle as a guest of the team since he departed. Does all of that change this weekend? We will talk to the man in question, Alex Rodriguez, next.
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19: All right, Brock, as promised, a special guest right now, Alex Rodriguez, kind enough to take some time with us this morning. A-Rod, second time on the show. Good morning. Thanks for being with us.
30: Hey, guys. How are you? Thanks for having me.
19: Well, let's jump right in. What are you doing this weekend?
30: Well, I got a call from Mr. John Stanton. At that point, I felt like I got a call from the principal's office. And I say, I hope I'm not in trouble. But John and I built a nice relationship with my days on Sunday Night Baseball and coverage of playoffs. And he invited me to the very special weekend to be part of the Top 50. So I'm very excited.
21: First emotion that hits you when you get that call and that invite?
30: It reminded me, I don't want to age myself, fellas, but about 30 years ago or so, 32 years ago, 33 years ago, when I got a call from Roger Youngworth and Woody Woodward and Chuck Armstrong they selected me number one pick in 1993. So it brought back a lot of emotions. Needless to say, my mother, my brother, my sister, who dropped me off at the airport, when I was 17 years old. and handed the keys over to Lou Piniella and the Seattle Mariners organization, where I kind of grew up from being a young man to a man.
19: Was this important to you?
30: You know, in hindsight, of course, because of the emotions I had, but I mean, I've been getting booed there for 27 years, so I kind of had lost hope that this story would come full circle, and I'm over the moon, and thank God for the opportunity.
19: I've been booed in my own way, not quite to the extent that you
21: have.
19: He
21: gets booed a lot.
19: I've had people get mad at me. And
21: boo this man.
19: Stuff.
21: Boo Salk.
19: Maybe this is a hard question to answer, but what does it feel like to be booed like that?
30: Well, I got a lot of practice. In some cases, I would say it feels great. But for me, if I can confess to you guys, it hurt when I went back to Seattle, because obviously Seattle was my first love. Is where, you know, Lou Piniella taught me how to be a baseball player, where Griffey taught me from being a batter to a professional hitter. Griffey taught me how to be a superstar. You know, Randy, how to compete. Joey, how to prepare. I mean, there's so many people that I'm thankful for, and I'm probably as excited as you guys and all the fans listening that will be in attendance, because I look up to most of the 50 people that will be there as players and coaches and the entire organization.
19: So just quickly to finish on that, assuming, and I would assume that there will be cheers in that moment, you'll be cheered, you know, at T-Mobile Park in Seattle for the first time. What do you expect that to feel like?
30: Well, I'm not sure there'll be cheers. I guess there will be cheers because my family will be with me. at least a handful of people. And I'm going to tell them to cheer really loud so they can mute the other 45,000 that'll be booing out of their minds. But look, I mean, I guess Mike and Brock, I challenge you with just a fun quiz here or a question. Mm. I mean, if you guys are up for free agency and you're 24 years old and one offers you, you know, X and the other one offers you $150 million more, you know, where would you guys go?
21: Mm-hmm. Yeah.
19: Yeah, I'm out. I'm gone. 150 mil. Yeah. See you later. Yeah. I guess that's an easy question for me, for sure.
30: Yeah, and by the way, you know, my dad left at 10. I saw my mom collect food stamps at 12. It would be irresponsible for me. And mm-hmm. if I had to do it all over again, you have to do it. You have to do it. It's an unfortunate situation in some cases, but in others, it doesn't take away from Seattle being a place where they treated me like a prince there for 7 years. Mm-hmm. And I have the utmost, you know, respect for John Stanton and everything the organization stands for. And never once did I react or say anything bad. I just took it for, you know, 27 years and kind of, you know, went about my business.
21: It would be, use that word, irresponsible. And A-Rod, we've known each other a long time. I think the last time you were on, I told the story of the little peachy folder that came out that I still, I think, have in a box somewhere in the garage that you were on it and I was on it. And, well, the career in Seahawk legend Hall of Famer was on it. The careers went a little differently for two of the three, but that's okay. It'd be irresponsible for me, because I'm sure some are listening and going to ask this question and say, okay, then how do you answer to it won't be about the money? Because people will probably have asked you that. Like, hey, you know, there's no question that every human being would take $150 million more opportunity for everything that does and says. But what would you say, and what do you say to those that go, well, A-Rod, you told us that it wouldn't be about the money?
30: Well, it's really not about the money. You know, you can take a 30, 20, 40% haircut. I just don't think you can take 100% haircut. I mean, it's just a very simple formula. I mean, there's no decision, right? At some point, you just like overwhelmed. Yeah. And, you know, you got to remember the average career in Major League Baseball is 5.5 years. So, you know, maybe somebody else could be much better than I am, but I haven't met a human yet that would turn down, you know, on that type of deal.
21: And way back then, A-Rod, way back then, did you have any idea that that was coming? Did your agent at that time have any idea that that kind of offer would be on the horizon?
30: No, again, it came out of nowhere. That's why I thought it was going to be pretty comparable, and I ultimately thought that I would stay, if it was anywhere near close, I would stay in Seattle. But look, that's water under the bridge now. Yep. I made my decision. I stand by it. It's really not about the money unless – it's, you know, something that's astronomical like it was. I took less to stay in New York. And, you know, not the type of figure we're talking about here, but, you know, a pretty good haircut. And you move on. Look, you make decisions and you have to live with them. And I'm very proud of every decision I've made.
21: Well, on the positive side and on the flip side, I remember when the Huskies went to the national title game a couple years ago and played in that, I got a chance to see guys I had not seen, Alex, for 10, 20 years. And it was a reunion. It was tears. It was just joy. It was so many of those things. You're going to get a chance, I'm sure, to see guys maybe you've not talked to or you've not seen in a long time. Talk to me about what you're looking forward to and connecting that way this weekend.
30: Well, I mean, I can just think of people that are very, very special to me that were with me in my formative years that really taught me how to be a professional. I mean, I still remember at 17 years old being scared out of my mind when I met Jay Buhner. I mean, in Miami, I've never met anyone that looks like Jay Buhner. So, you know, he was bald, he had the goatee, and he became like my big brother. I mean, I was terrified of him, and he was so, so good to me in so many ways. I remember I was having some trouble throwing the ball when I was 17 years old with accuracy to first base. And he came out early every day for 2 months at 2 p.m. and met me there. Him and I alone in the kingdom. And we would both get about, say, 40 feet away in one knee. And he taught me how to grip the ball four seamer going from 12 to 6 and basically just doing kind of like a flip, like almost like throwing darts. And he wanted me to rotate the ball from 12 to 6 over and over again. And we did that for 2 months. And from that day on, from those 2 months on, I never had a problem throwing again. And if I ever got in a little bit of a throwing kind of funk, I would go back and do exactly what Jay Buhner taught me. So many stories that I have, vignettes that really formulate my entire career.
19: You still a little scared of Jay?
30: I mean, I think as long as he's alive.
19: I mean, at least a little, right? We're all scared of Jay a little.
30: Yeah, absolutely. But Jay was probably one of the, you know, top four or five best teammates I ever had. I wish I would have played longer with him. I think one of my big regrets, which I talked to Lou Piniella about, is, you know, and we both kind of lament that I wish that I would have been under his tutelage for another 3 or 4 years, because I do feel that that would have made a huge impact in my just formative years of just developing. I mean, I got there as a teenager, much like Griffey, and you know, I left as a 24-year-old, and I felt like I still had some more maturing to do, obviously.
19: Mm-hmm. Who else are you looking forward to seeing?
30: I mean, Mike Cameron's my guy. You know, Alvin Davis is just an incredible Mariner. Dan Wilson, and I can't tell you how much I love that guy. Felix, Randy, obviously Ken Griffey, Raul Ibanez.
19: Sounds like you're really giving it away. I mean, Ken's going to be on the list of the 50 greatest? I mean, what if Ken Griffey's not a 50 greatest Mariner?
30: Well, he'll be top 100 for sure.
19: Okay. Yeah, in 100 years, 50 more years, we'll make sure Griffey's able to attend the 100 greatest.
21: So what does 51-year-old Alex Rodriguez say to 21-year-old Colt Emerson or 22-year-old Cole Young? Or some of the really young guys that are going to play huge roles over the next 49 games for the Mariners and already have. What kind of counsel do you share with them?
30: Well, I can tell you that the one thing about Colts, I know, what is he, 20? 21?
21: 21. Just turned 21.
30: Yeah. It reminds me a lot. I wish I could talk to him, because I remember when I got demoted 5 times in 1995. The last time I wanted to, as I was driving on 5... is that going north in Tacoma? Is that, no, it's going south, right?
21: South, yeah.
30: South. Yeah. Well, I should know, because I made that drive 5 times in 1 year. The last time I called my mom, and I still had my scholarship at the University of Miami to play quarterback, and I said, Mom, this is what, the second plan is always about, you know, like, and I said, I think I'm coming home, and I want to go play, football at the University of Miami. And, you know, of course, she's in Miami, and it was after a game. And it's like 2 o'clock in the morning, and she says, first of all, you woke me up, and I'm not happy. And number two, at that time, I used to live with my mom, and I was still in the big leagues. And she says, I'm changing the locks. You're not allowed to come home, you know, get your ass in gear and get to work and toughen up. And sure enough, I did that. And the next year, I came back and almost won the MVP, won the batting title, and, off we went.
21: Wow.
19: Speaking of advice,
30: I think patience is important. But also, one of the things that I think the game overall is missing is I had some of the most incredible coaches. You know, talk about Sam Perlazzo, Larry Boa, obviously Lou Piniella, Jesse Barfield. So many incredible people that impacted me. John Moses, Lee Elia. I mean, the knowledge, these guys were like libraries of information that you can just, you know, tap in at any time. And someone like Lee Elia, who saw everything under the moon, he was so good with Dan Wilson and I. We would get to the cage every day around 2:30, and it was Dan and I. And the knowledge that you get from a guy like Lee Elia and Lou Piniella, I see that lacking in the game today, and I think is a big miss. And when I see experienced people in the dugout, it makes me really happy, because guys like Colts need to be around guys like Buehner and Lee Elia and Lou Piniella, guys that are Dan Wilson, that have been there, done that, compete at the highest level, and ideally they can be champions even better.
19: You know the voice, you know the story. It's Alex Rodriguez joining us here on Brock and Salk. Brock asked about advice for a young kid. I'm a little curious what 51-year-old A-Rod might say to 37-year-old Russell Wilson, who also had a great run here in Seattle in the early part of his career and left under circumstances that were, whatever word you want to use, controversial, just to throw one out there, and has had some difficulty, I think, being in the good graces of the Seattle sports fans. As you sit here all these years later about to show up for the 50 greatest, what would you say to Russell Wilson?
30: You mean football Russell Wilson?
19: That's the one.
30: Yeah. I'm sorry, I thought you were talking about baseball. I'm like, wait, I don't know Russell in baseball. Although Russell did play a little baseball.
19: He did.
30: You know, look, I think Russell's a really, really great guy. These things are tricky and slippery. Sometimes the image has very little to do with the reality, and I'm not sure what the delta is between that. But sometimes when there's a wave, it becomes an avalanche, and sometimes it's hard to fight it. Sometimes the best thing to do is just to concede and go out and be the best person you can be. Be as authentic as you can be. Tell your truth and understand that no matter what you say, you're not going to change people's mind, or you're not. I actually think the reason probably why John Stan invited me back is because I had given up on the idea that Seattle would ever accept me back. And I'm not saying they're accepting me back, but there's an incredible first step that makes my heart feel full. But as far as Russell, I just think play the long game, and over time you'll be judged in what you do after 3, 4, 5, 6 decades, not just a short period of time. When you're 37, you have your whole life ahead of you still.
21: Last thing for me, Alex, I'd be remiss if I didn't ask you about the actual baseball, about what you've seen in the American League this year. Mariners find themselves 3 games under .500, make a couple moves here at the trade deadline. I think the front office telling the clubhouse, we believe in you. Let's let this talent emerge. Let's get hot. Let's make a run at this thing. What do you expect to see of these Mariners when you're home this weekend? And what do they got to do over the final 49 to win this division again?
30: Well, high level, let's just start that the Mariners run one of the most professional, well-run organization, and not only in baseball, but in all of sports. They do that on the business side. They do that on the television side. And they also do that on the baseball operations. They have a really, really good problem. Most people don't have enough pitching. They have an incredible overflow of great pitching. So that's good news. The second piece of good news is the American League is the worst it's been in all our lifetimes on this call. It's never been weaker. So you can actually be fairly pedestrian, a little bit of a hangover from last year's long postseason, which wears on you. Obviously, your catcher is seeing a little bit of that. But here's the good news. You have basically 2 months for a sprint to get healthy and hot. And with great pitching, you can beat anyone. Now, they need some other guys to get going a little bit offensively. And if they do, this thing can turn in a flop. I mean, great examples. Look what happened to the Boston Red Sox. They were dead in the water, and now they're like the best team in baseball over the last 2 months. So you can't lose hope. You got to stay positive. You can't panic. And you just got to put, you know, one at bat at a time together.
19: Alex, we appreciate it. Thanks for spending a few minutes with us. It's been great to have you on a second time here on the show. And I'm fascinated to see this weekend. I know you said that at least your family will be there to make sure you don't get booed. I'm going to guess. I don't know what's going to happen. And our text line is sort of all over the map and seeing a lot of the stuff coming in. But I'm going to guess that for the most part, Seattle fans will look at this and say, here's an opportunity to mend fences. Alex is here for the first time, and it's an opportunity to cheer for the things that he did do while he was here and to have a moment of forgiveness and moving forward. At the very least, acceptance. If there's not full of forgiveness, how about just acceptance and an opportunity to move forward? So I hope it is the kind of weekend that you're looking forward to. I think that'd be great. I think it'd be a good story.
21: And by the way, Alex, you asked us to answer a question earlier. I would really challenge the audience, and maybe for some of those, to go back and look at the numbers. Go back and look at what this man did on the field.
19: You want some numbers? A-Rod, maybe you don't know your own numbers. I don't know. You look at your baseball reference page, but at one point in his career, Alex Rodriguez led the league in WAR, plate appearances, at-bats, runs, hits, doubles, home runs, RBIs, batting average, slugging percentage, OPS, OPS plus, and total bases. And a bunch of those things were done multiple times. That's a lot of bold and italics through that baseball reference page.
21: Yep.
30: Well, thank you. And, you know, what I'm most proud of is that, you know, Griffey and I were both number one picks, selected by Roger Youngward, the late, great Roger Youngward, Woody Woodward, and Chuck Armstrong, people that have meant the world to me and forever will be have a place in my heart and my family's heart for giving me the opportunity. But, you know, I put Griffey and I as two number one picks against anyone. And I think we're both very proud to be representative of the Mariners forever.
19: Very cool. Alex, thank you very much. Good luck this weekend. And I'm sure we'll talk again. Thank you so much.
21: Thanks, Alex.
30: You got it, guys. Keep up the great work.
19: All right. There you go. There is Alex Rodriguez. Brock, what do you hear?
21: Yeah, I hope he's cheered.
19: I think he will be.
21: I don't think it's
19: even going to be mixed, to be perfectly honest. I know he's not going to be generally booed. That would shock me. Not at that celebration.
21: That'd be pretty horrible.
19: I just don't see it at that celebration.
21: And you know what?
19: All.
21: I'm not going to tell a fan how to fan.
19: No.
21: That's not our job.
19: I wasn't saying don't do it.
21: Yeah.
19: But I don't think it will happen. That's my gut feeling, is that it will not end up being, there may be a smattering, but my guess is that people will look at it in the context of all of these other great players. Mm-hmm. And yeah, there might be some people who feel bad for him a little bit or think, oh man, this guy blew it or what it could have been or whatever. And there will be some who will think about the money as they're well entitled to do. But I think that for the most part, in the spirit of this weekend, there will be a whole lot more cheers.
21: And what an unbelievable player he was, man. I mean, you rattled those numbers off, Salt. And obviously, that was an era of hitting.
19: And they're caught up with some performance enhancements and other stuff.
21: But my goodness.
19: It's a complicated legacy.
21: My goodness gracious. And I've told this story once. I think I told it the last time he was on with us. My very first start in college football. Mm-hmm. You know this, Salk. Who was it against? At home against?
19: Your very first start in college football?
21: In 1996. Redshirted in 95.
19: Miami?
21: 1996. Nope. We play a home game against Dick Tomey and the Desert Swarm University of Arizona defense, who, thank goodness, were a man-to-man defense. They came up. They played the flex defense. Played man-to-man. It's like the easiest thing ever. It was the anti-Seattle Seahawks defense.
19: Right.
21: You knew exactly, well, kind of the anti-Mike McDonald. It was a little more Pete Carroll, a little more single high, but they played all man. And I had Jerome Payton, and I had Freddie Coleman, and I had Cam Cleveland, and I had Sean Sheehy, and I had all these guys in space, and it was shoo, shoo, shoo. But all that happened, seriously, in warmups, I look over, and there's Alex Rodriguez. And I'm on the field warming up for my first college start, and it was a beautiful, sunny day. It was all that. And I look over to the side. Honest to goodness, I could still picture this. It was like the 20-yard line from the tunnel. And I look over there in warmups, and there's A-Rod on the sidelines, who, as it turns out, wanted to be the quarterback. Not of the Huskies, but of the Miami Hurricanes. Never heard that story. But I look over there, I'm like, man, if A-Rod can do it in big league baseball, and he's one of the best players at my age in the MLB, what am I doing? I'm playing college football against Arizona. I'm going to go take these guys apart. And we did. And have like one of the greatest days of my career, frankly. Like, statistically speaking, it was incredible. And yeah, he came up together. He'd be in the weight room at times. I'd see him in the summertime at times. And that dude, just as a ball player, was, well, one of a kind.
19: Yeah.
21: 6'4", 220. And even before the stud, and you saw him as a young kid when he came up. Like, the dude was just, different.
19: I'm just also going to repeat something I've said before. Somebody said, Salk, who gets a warmer greeting, Alex or Dan? Well, look, I've made this observation when going to games before. when you get out of sports radio, when you get out of
21: social media,
19: when you get out of our text machine, and you just go to a game, 95% of fans are happy.
21: Yes.
19: They are. When they're at the ballpark and they're watching the game, that's not to say there aren't moments or this and that.
21: I wouldn't say 95%. I'd say 75%.
19: I don't know, man. My experience is everywhere I go. People are happy. They're at the game. They're enjoying it. They're cheering. They're not looking to be angry. They're not looking to boo. They're just not doing that in that moment. That doesn't mean they're not upset or demanding more or whatever, but I just think a 50 greatest celebration is going to be just that. It is going to be a celebration. That is the goal of this thing. So regardless of where you're at with the management of the team right now or on Alex Rodriguez and the way left, this is an opportunity to celebrate guys like them, like Felix, like Junior, like Jay Buhner, who we're all still afraid of. I mean, all of those things.
21: Yep.
19: I think his advice on Russell Wilson is fascinating.
21: Mm-hmm.
19: Taking the long game, not trying to take a shortcut to it, and in some ways almost, I don't want to say playing hard to get, but like almost the swingers thing of like, it's not until you forget about it and think it's not going to happen that it will start to come around and people will change their tune on it. That's pretty interesting advice. I don't know whether Russell will hear it or not, but I think it's very interesting advice.
21: I mean, that's Pete Carroll's advice. Well, we would ask him all the time, like, Pete, come on, man. Come on, enough. Like, these guys are just, they're flipping you off on the field. Like, come on. Like, at some point, you got to respond, right? And what would he always say? I'll play the long game. I'll play the long game.
19: Right. It'll come back around.
21: In time, it'll come back around.
19: Yeah.
21: And the memories will be a whole lot fonder.
19: Yeah.
21: And I think when you gather this group of men, from Mr. Mariner to Edgar to Dan to the... I just don't think it's going to be a time for bitterness.
19: Like, and there are people who have left, and there are some bitter thoughts in different places, of course. You know, but I don't
21: think... Now, if you want to boo Ryan Roland Smith in the Home Run Derby because he's enhanced himself, I don't know if you saw the picture.
19: What is going on with his Popeye forearms? Looks ridiculous. I texted him about it the other day, and he's like, oh, it's all Dr. Kook and vitamin stuff. And I was like, is he now selling the cream and the clear? Like, what are we talking about? Roland Smith's got the clear rubbed up all over his arms. He looks absurd.
21: Yeah.
19: All right. Stefan Romero probably going to win that thing, by the way. That guy only retired a few years ago. Like, Stefan Romero probably going to win that thing. All right. That's going to pretty much do it for us today.
21: That's a heck of a Tuesday.
19: That was pretty good. A-Rod, Passan.
21: Not bad.
19: Jadarian Price.
21: Not bad.
19: Sup.
21: Hard Knocks tonight.
19: I didn't get mad at all today either like I did yesterday. I was feeling much better today.
21: Well, you were Midnight Mike yesterday.
0: A little bit at 6:45. Yesterday. You remembered Warren Sharp again.
19: Oh, yeah, it made me mad a little bit.
21: His name's Tyler Bickner. From this day forward, he'll be called Tyler on this show, Brickner.
19: All right, we got to go. Bump and Stacy are coming up next. Tomorrow, we got a couple guests that we're working on that should be good. We're going to talk through that Sando quarterback list, tiered list tomorrow. We're going to watch Hard Knocks tonight and react. The Mariners start this very, very challenging 24-game stretch with the Tigers tonight and their new lineup. And we'll say hi to Taylor Ward, and we'll say hi to Sir Anthony, and Brendan Donovan will be back. So,
21: what a time to be alive.
19: What a time to be alive. We'll see you tomorrow morning at 6 a.m. And until then, the hay
21: is in the barn.
19: See everybody.
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16: 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And now, it's Rich Eisen.
15: All right, everybody, welcome to this edition of the Rich Eisen Show here on the Tuesday of Hall of Fame week in Canton, Ohio. We will be there on Friday for our usual day's events. 844-204-RICH is the number to dial for this Tuesday program. We're excited to be here on a big football Tuesday. 844-204-RICH is the number to dial here on the program. Good to see you over there, Christopher Brockman.
17: Hey,
15: how are you?
17: What's up, my man?
15: DJ Mikey D is in D's Nuts. How are you, Mike
18: Dolfo? Good morning.
15: To see you, TJ Jefferson. Candle appears to be lit over there. How are you?
18: It feels good to be seen.
15: Awesome. Yeah. And then, like I mentioned, you with us throughout the program. Ladidi McConkey, our neighbor from across the street from the Los Angeles Chargers here on the show in our number three. We're excited to have him. That's correct. Jeff Passan's hanging out, getting ready. He's on a media tour for all the worldwide leader in sports, ESPN conversation shows and things of that nature. He's going to be joining us in about 15 minutes time to talk about the trade deadline that went down on Monday in Major League Baseball. We have breaking news out of the National Football League contracts being awarded and being given out to highly talented offensive football players. First up, I love foreshadowing by our conversation. Okay. Overreaction Monday yesterday, Chris, you're like, Bijan and Jahmyr Gibbs waiting for their contracts.
17: Yep.
15: They should be paid as much as the top wide receivers in National Football.
17: They're as good as them.
15: And I said to you, you know how to make me happy sometimes. And you know exactly what I pound the table about here. And that was low-hanging fruit for me. Running backs should be paid the level of wide receivers in the National Football League because of what these guys do. And when they have the opportunity to get paid in their mid-20s because they're so damn good already, knowing that at age 30 is when returns begin to diminish, unless you're somebody named Derrick Henry, or as Christian McCaffrey's going to try to prove for the 49ers this year. Just a number. But for most, that number is when teams begin to shy away from paying him. So you're Bijan Robinson, you're Jahmyr Gibbs, you need to get yours now. Certainly when the league does not value you at the top end of the market as they do wide receivers. That was the conversation we had just on Monday. Mm-hmm. And just before we come on the air here, Bijan Robinson, it is reported, gets a new contract that breaks the record.
18: Cha-ching.
15: Breaks the record for running backs. Max value of a three-year extension of $75 million. It's easy math, 25 a year. $51 million guaranteed. Highest ever for a running back. So well-deserved, because at least on top of all this, Atlanta knows there will be no phone calls to Mr. Blank, Matt Ryan, Kevin Stefanski at 2 in the morning saying, guess what happened with Bijan? That kid is not doing anything except being a terrific face in the community and an awesome human being. Well done for the Falcons.
18: Great point.
15: Well done for the Falcons. Now, congratulations also in order for Zay Flowers, the Baltimore Raven wide receiver,
18: cha-ching,
15: who just got paid as well. 4 years, $140 million extension.
17: What are we doing?
15: That includes $108 million guaranteed. Now, Zay Flowers, in his 3 years in the National Football League, has had, the last 2 years, 1,000-yard receiving seasons. He went from 1,059 in year two to 1,211 last year. And his touchdowns, just 5. Now, this proves my point. I believe. Zay, you get what you need to get. And the Ravens just paid him what the market bears. Now, who's going to help the Ravens win football games? It's Lamar. Lamar's got to get the football to Zay Flowers. You might double cover Zay Flowers. The protection may shade to Zay Flowers. You know where the protection's not shading to? The guy named Derrick Henry. Now, you could say, we'll put eight in the box. We'll do this. Okay. Try that one. That's never happened with Derrick Henry before, as he's first balloting his way to Canton. I don't get it. Listen, I know why they're paying Zay Flowers this money. This is what you have to pay top-end wide receivers. And you could say he's not a top-end wide receiver. That's what you're saying, Chris, based on your eye-rolling and things of that nature.
17: You said it. I didn't.
15: It's a different offense sometimes. As you know, the Ravens have not really ever had a 15-touchdown wide receiver guy, you know? They don't have
17: maybe,
15: that guy.
17: Maybe that's the reason why they can't make the Super Bowl.
15: You just know you've got to have a game on the line. Who's going to win the game for you? What's more likely? What's an easier path for you? It's a running back that can run it to take the time off. And a running back who can run away from you.

0: hurt. I mean, it's not going to hurt. But we'll see. You know, we'll see. I'm anxious to get Gibbs back out there. Every day that goes by, you know, that's another day that you feel like you miss with him, and getting him out there with the guys and him being doing his part. So, but there again, man, it'll get done when it gets done.
1: Yeah, I'm with him too. I you never know, but I think it won't hurt. I think it helps. There's a market to bear. And then in Baltimore, Zay Flowers is, interestingly enough, the Ravens are the four downs today. New offensive coordinator, Zay Flowers. You take a look at the other receivers on the roster. There's Rashad Bateman, Devontae Walker, and some other young players that they're hoping can come to the fore. Mark Andrews as well. But it's really about Lamar, and Lamar's got to get the ball to Zay Flowers. But I'll tell you what will win games for the Ravens inside the 20, you know, in between the 20s. You got one of the greatest running backs ever standing there. But we're not paying him top of the receiver market
2: money. Is Derrick Henry getting paid? Hold on a second.
1: I'm sure it's not that. I bet you it's a half of what Bijan's getting paid.
2: Let's see. He's
1: what Gibbs is about.
2: He's getting $11 million in cash this year.
1: So, listen, these NFL contracts, I'm just talking about roster building. Give me a kid who I can give a massive contract extension to, and it's half of what receivers make at the top end of the market. Get me one of those. I know that there's not many of them, but there appears to be many of them coming out of college. And I would tell my kids who play football, don't play running back. Play wide receiver. Run fast, run your routes, have your head on a swivel when you're going across the middle, and hopefully you wind up on a team with a terrific quarterback, an offensive coordinator that's not going to get fired or hired somewhere else, or the head coach isn't going to get fired, and you can just have a consistent run at it. And you will get paid twice as much as that running back. Go figure.
2: Wow.
1: All right, 844-204-RICH is the number to dial. The baseball trade deadline is over. The Dodgers get the jewel of the deadline players available in Tarek Skubal. And we've got Jeff Passan in a studio in Bristol, Connecticut.
2: Let's go.
1: Getting ready to talk about this. He is suited. He is booted. He's not in some weird pneumatic tube hotel room. Like a hotel air conditioning unit.
2: Right. Oh, yeah.
1: All these places that he's joined us.
2: He was in a storage closet.
1: He was in a storage closet one year.
2: Yeah.
1: We got him to talk about this. That's coming up next. 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The terms are not like, hey, let's let the Red Sox get the switch-hitting stud catcher that the Orioles are willing to trade in division. Let's let the Red Sox get that guy while we stand put. Don't touch the bullpen and have the pen blow the lead given to the Yankees by the new left-handed hitter that they do acquire.
2: There's a couch right here. You need to do some...
1: Oh, I'm sorry. That wasn't part of the LinkedIn read.
2: Okay, got it.
1: That was just me having an inner monologue live. Jeff Passan next. There he is on the Rich Eisen Show. 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

0: Here's Harry Douglas and Freddie Coleman. It's the afternoon crew known as Freddie and Harry, presented by Progressive Insurance on Sirius XM Channel 80, as well as tune in. Don't forget to tell that smart speaker to play ESPN Radio. Who do we really believe in the top 10? Could actually win a national championship according to the preseason poll by the college football coaches. Now, five SEC teams in the top 10. What a shock. But two Big Ten teams are leading the poll. At number 10, Ole Miss. Number 9, Oklahoma. Number 8, Texas A&M. Number 7, Miami. Number 6, Indiana. Number 5, Notre Dame. Number 4, Texas. Number 3, Georgia. Number 2, Oregon. Number 1, The Ohio State University. The only teams not in the Big Ten in the top 10 poll are Miami from the ACC and Notre Dame because they're their own conference. So those are the top 10, HD, in the preseason coaches poll with college football 19 days away. Out of that 10, who do you really believe has a realistic chance to win the whole thing?
1: Ohio State, Oregon, Georgia, Texas, if they can show they can win the big game consistently.
0: Mm-hmm.
1: Notre Dame. I'm going to throw Indiana in there because of Kurt Cignetti and how he has the ability to get transfers and get those guys to play together as one.
0: Okay.
1: Miami, I'll throw them into the equation as well. I'll go Texas A&M and Ole Miss.
0: Okay. One thing I'm surprised at the poll, Ole Miss ranked ahead of LSU. I thought for sure LSU would be maybe a higher ranked team.
1: See, I'm not surprised by that.
0: Okay. Why?
1: Because Ole Miss is returning the best quarterback in the country right now.
0: Even with that. Well, also, sure the lane train would sway some people.
1: They probably have the running back that's going to be first taken in the 2027 NFL draft, too, in Lacey.
0: Yes.
1: So you look at that defensively, they're still going to have the pieces. I think what Pete Golding was able to show in the college football playoffs last year without Lane Kiffin, I think that put a lot of trust in people's eyes when you look at these rankings, right? Because other people can look from afar. If that would have not went well, I don't think Ole Miss is sitting there at number 10.
0: No doubt.
1: There's a whole lot of nuance when it comes to LSU. I get it, Sam Leavitt at Arizona State a few years ago, he was able to make the college football playoffs and play well. Had wide receiver Jordan Tyson, had other guys as well.
0: Mm-hmm.
1: Had Cam Scatterboo. But how is he going to be able to gel with the guys now at LSU? That's an entire process that people don't think about all the time. Okay, this is what a quarterback likes to throw it. This is how this receiver runs this route. This is how Tre'Davious Green runs his routes as a tight end. He's a red zone threat. I need to throw the ball up and high to him and don't give smaller DBs the opportunity to knock it out. So all that nuance has to go on at LSU from a quarterback perspective, along with a new head coach and play caller as well.
0: One team, I'd circle two teams. One team that I think could rise up and surprise people in the national championship, Oklahoma, John Mathier stays healthy quarterback. They're going to have a really good defense. They got terrific skill position people, but if they can keep him reasonably healthy, he is definitely a playmaker that I think more people should talk about regarding great quarterbacks, potentially great quarterbacks in college football in 2026. Another team I got circled because I want to trust them, but I can't, the University of Texas. They always had that one game you say, what in the hell happened? How did you lose that? Why did you lose that? Who are you guys? Because that's how I felt when they lost to Florida. A Florida team that was clearly, clearly in transition. And Florida was a more physical team than Texas. I want to see if they've learned their lesson. Because they tell me, and I've heard this from Texas before, lately, we've learned our lessons. Texas is back.
1: It's a show-me world. This show me better than you can tell me.
0: Absolutely. With the
1: and what's that first
0: have.
1: Big game that they have this season, Freddie? Week 2?
0: Ohio State. At home.
1: Ohio State Buckeyes.
0: Their reputation.
1: Down there in Austin, Texas.
0: Their reputation as a show-me program. And also the SEC's ego is going to be on the line with the Big Ten winning the last three national champions. I want to see after that game we can really look at Texas and say, yep, they're ready. We can trust them and say, oh, SOT. Same old Texas, and that's not good.
1: But also, don't be surprised if Oregon is the fourth Big Ten team in a row to win the national championship. There's a reason why the coaches have them second in the country right now.
0: Yeah, better play better in big games because the last thing we have of Oregon, they got the full beaten out of them by Indiana in the college football playoff. And a lot of people are wondering, can they recover from that when that game happened at the expense of them, courtesy of the Hoosiers winning a national championship. He's Harry Douglas and Freddie Coleman. It is the afternoon cool known as Freddie and Harry. Baker Mayfield, Buccaneers quarterback, is definitely in a make-or-break situation this season. Who else is with him in that room? This is ESPN Radio.
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24: Well, a plethora of roster moves from the Mariners earlier today. Brendan Donovan has been reinstated from the 10-day IL. Taylor Ward and Sir Anthony Dominguez have officially reported to the club. Johnny Pareda has been recalled from AAA Tacoma. The corresponding move, Mitch Garver released from the roster. Rob Refsnyder released as well. And Stuart Fairchild was DFA'd. Mariners lineup is out. Taylor Ward makes his debut, batting eighth. He's the DH. Brendan Donovan, off the IL, is in the lineup as well. He is playing third and batting seventh for the Mariners. Game one tonight at 6:40. You can hear pregame coverage beginning right here at 5:30 on Seattle Sports. And a pretty big announcement earlier this morning. Alex Rodriguez, on with Brock and Salk on our station this morning, announced he will be attending the Mariners' 50th celebration this weekend.
13: Snapshot, brought to you by Miller Lite. When it's game time, it's Miller time.
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13: Now, here are your hosts, Dave Wyman and Bob Stelton.
24: Mike Lefkoe and Dave Wyman here with you. Well, in various spots. I'm at T-Mobile Park. Wyman is at the Virginia Mason Athletic Center. Seahawks practice will be wrapping up. Always that approximate range. So sometime from about 3:30 to 4-ish, we'll be catching up with Uchenna Nwosu. Charlie Furbush will join us from 4 to 5, and then El Hombre at 5 o'clock. We do have the roster out, and because if you say one roster note, everyone then says, well, what's the rest of the roster look like? What's going on? What's the rest of the lineup look like? So the lineup is out with Taylor Ward in it, but here is the full lineup for the Mariners. Cole Young, who has been so good in that leadoff spot, he stays there. He stays batting leadoff, playing second. I think that was the thing everyone was kind of wondering about. Well, look, do you mess with Cole Young because he's been so good in the leadoff spot? Brendan Donovan has been a leadoff guy, as has Taylor Ward, but they are batting seventh and eighth. So Cole Young, the leadoff man tonight. Randy Arozarena is batting second. Canzone third. Julio fourth. Josh Naylor fifth. Cal Raleigh sixth. Then Donovan, Taylor Ward, and Colt Emerson. And that's the lineup tonight for the Mariners in game one of the series against the Tigers. There are storylines galore when you look at this Mariners and Tigers series because, well, it is the first time back here for Detroit since that epic Game 5 loss that October night that none of us will ever forget. Dave was just kind of waxing poetic about the last time the Tigers were here, the 15-inning win, Jorge Polanco's signature moment, and the Mariners were on their way to the ALCS.
0: Yeah, I was on a bus on the way to the hotel in Jacksonville. I was so frustrated. I actually get to, you know, I was listening to the game on the app and everything, but on the bus ride, and it was the longest bus ride ever. I was so pissed off because I'm like, oh my God, I'm going to miss this. So we end up getting in the hotel and got to watch the end of it. But yeah, that was just amazing. It was like, how long is this thing going to go on? And, you know, just high drama, and I can imagine being there. I know that John Paul Morosi was saying that Bob like was punching him in the arm and he was sore the next day and all that, but yeah, really exciting scene there.
24: Well, you know who the winning pitcher was in that game? Luis Castillo.
0: Castillo, that's right.
24: An inning and a third in relief. A scoreless inning in the third. He got the win there after that walk-off. And I remember the celebration. So we were down there in the clubhouse, and they'd celebrated out on the field for a while. Then they had all the staging set up in the clubhouse itself where everything's ready to spray the champagne and the beers, everything. So all those players are coming up the stairs,
1: and there are so many cameras in there. Luis Castillo sees all the cameras and he sees the celebration. He kind of skips up the stairs, hits his signature rock pose, holds it for an extra couple of seconds, yells, "Let's go, baby," and then runs into the clubhouse. So I think that will be my my lasting memory of Luis Castillo after that game. Quite a cool moment there.
0: Yeah. No, I mean, he was one of those guys that every once in a while you'd get a little bit frustrated with, but, you know, because they were paying him more than anybody else, but mainly because, you know, we have all these young arms that haven't gotten to, you know, arbitration and, you know, to the big money. And, you know, every once in a while he would, you know, give up a couple home runs or have a bad night. But, man, he always had, like, the first performance of the year, this year against the Yankees. It was phenomenal. So, yeah, I mean, he was somebody I think we kind of took for granted as well. So, but the one thing we did find out about him, Mike, was that his teammates loved him, absolutely loved him. So, and I think that's maybe that was probably a pretty sad farewell there to send him off. But, you know, I just think it's going to be really good for this rotation, even though they're not the problem.
1: Yeah, so we heard from Justin Hollander about that. You guys interviewed him yesterday. Wide-ranging conversation, a lot of good stuff in there. There were a couple of big takeaways from that, Dave, and I think one of them was the fact that normally, and this was something that Jeff Passan addressed with Brock and Salk this morning as well, is that normally a team that is three games under 500 is not a buyer. They don't have aspirations of winning the division or contending for a playoff spot, but because of where the Mariners are, because of this AL West, that fortunately it has come down around them. The Astros and Rangers both lost last night, so no one's by any means running away with it. The Mariners are still tied for second with the Rangers. They're just 2.5 games back of the Astros. That kind of dictated the move to say, yeah, we believe in this team. We are going to support this team and believe that they can still make a run. And that was Justin Hollander telling you guys yesterday. He expressed his confidence in the Mariners being able to win the AL West.
2: We have a chance to win the division. I agree. I do think we're the most talented team. We have a responsibility to our fans, to our partners. Like, our community embraces the Mariners. And when you have a chance to win, I think, you know, the normal resting position when you're three games under 500 this deep into the season is probably not to buy. But We're in a good spot still. We can go win the division. Once you get into the playoffs, anything can happen.
0: Yeah, he's right. And, you know, when you look at the standings, Mike, they're the only team in the AL West that has a positive run differential. And, you know, it kind of stands out, that stat. That's, you know, it's not much. It's plus three. But, I mean, you look at, like, the A's are minus 154.
1: Right.
0: Texas Rangers minus 40. And then, you know, at the deadline, you know, first of all, Houston, their pitching sucks. You know, they have Yordan Alvarez. They have some great, you know, great pieces offensively, but their pitching is not, you know, poised to make a playoff run. And then the Rangers, apparently everybody was for sale, so they don't believe in, you know, what they have there. So, yeah, I mean, I liked hearing that from Justin, and, you know, that kind of played out, you know, as far as what the Rangers, what their attitude was going into the trade deadline.
1: Yeah, I think with the Rangers, the issue might be that you kind of know what you had. I mean, they still are a team that's going to be there. They're pesky. They're going to hang around. But they didn't have, almost in a way, the benefit of saying, well, look, what can we be when we get all these guys back from injury? So you have your team there, and for the Rangers' perspective, I guess they felt it wasn't good enough. From the Mariners' perspective, with the fact that, yeah, it's right there, the talent on this roster, when they perform, is probably a higher ceiling than everyone else. And as we talked about to start the show, because Brendan Donovan has now been activated off the IL, he's in the lineup, there is that great what if, the unknown of you only had 25 games with this guy, a big piece of the offseason. He was a vital part of what this lineup was supposed to be when constructed fully healthy. So you're kind of banking on the fact that for the Mariners, we haven't seen a truly representative sample of what they can be. And I think that certainly all affected it. But from that standpoint,

0: point, that's kind of why I think we all have more confidence that the Mariners' ceiling is a lot higher than the Astros, the Rangers, because we haven't seen it yet. And yeah, you can get into, well, when are we going to see it? But you could believe that now that stability leads to this run and something like we've seen in the past where they go on this big August tear after the trade deadline.
1: Yeah, no, it's. I think everybody sees it as well. I don't think it's just us. I don't know. Do you think maybe this is just like a local Seattle Mariner fan thing? Or do you think, you know, it seems like the rest of, MLB sees that, you know, the Mariners are, you know, the one team that are poised to break out just because we just haven't gotten anywhere near what we've seen from our best players.
0: I think there's probably, if there's a dichotomy and kind of a split in a way of thinking, I believe kind of people in baseball and just looking at the Mariners from afar have a lot of confidence that this team on paper is absolutely going to break out because it's a Cal Raleigh and a Josh Naylor who had a terrific year and Julio who kind of goes on that. And then if you are here locally, you know, we see kind of the negative that plays out on social media, and having watched this team all year, there's probably more of an adverse reaction to the fan base of saying, yeah, well, they're just going to break out. Maybe there's some hesitation and fear that it just might not happen this year. So if there's a split, I think it's more of from afar, believing that the Mariners are better than what they've shown. From here, having watched it every day, that apprehension of not knowing if it ever will click this season for this entire team. So, yeah, that's where the split comes in. But look, the Mariners fully believe they have the team to win this division, and it's hard to argue with that. When you have pitching like this, you have five guys who have been really solid in the rotation all year, and then with established bats like a Julio and like a Cal, and, you know, Naylor's starting to come out of it a little bit. He had a key double the other day. Cal Raleigh has, what, 14 RBI over the last 12 games, so you're getting some power there. But, yeah, I think if you're wondering, Dave, where that big split is, it's definitely probably a fan base to national media breakdown of differing opinions about the Mariners.
1: Yeah. Well, and then you mentioned the pitching there, and we heard all kinds of different predictions during spring training about Cade Anderson. And we got a chance to meet with him down there and talk to him. And, you know, he's very interesting because we heard, you know, from John Paul Morosi, and this was like a month and a half ago, and he's like, he's ready. I mean, if you look at the numbers and, you know, what he's accomplishing at the level that he's at, these are the kinds of numbers that get you a call up to the big league. So, but we also heard on the other, you know, end of the spectrum, I think this was maybe before the season started, but, and I can't remember who the analyst was, but he's like, well, if they make the playoffs, maybe he can come out of the bullpen. So, yeah, I mean, that's a pretty wide variance of, you know, when Cade Anderson is going to be brought up. But it's pretty exciting to know that, you know, yeah, you traded away Luis Castillo, which ultimately I think is going to be a good thing. But, you know, that you still have Cade Anderson and Ryan Sloan waiting in the wings.
0: Well, yeah, that was the great unknown. I think it was something that got a lot of attention, and Shannon mentioned it on the dugout earlier today with Bump and Stacy that maybe, and this word kind of gets thrown around, and I don't know if there's an adverse reaction to it after watching this season, but that's kind of how you do a piggyback in the minors in the past, is if someone like Anderson, when you're monitoring their innings and you're trying to ease them in, you only have them go maybe 4 to 5 innings. So there's a set plan in place that he would either pitch from the fifth inning on, or he would start and only pitch 4 innings. So perhaps that's the better use of his skill set than just kind of bringing him in the bullpen and saying, well, look, you're going to be a long relief guy, because that doesn't really help. You don't want Cade Anderson coming in if it's a blowout either way. You don't know if you're going to use him in a set situation. So I am fascinated to know kind of how they use him. And you're right, Dave, you were leading into this conversation, I believe, is that Justin Hollander outlining with you guys what their plan will be and how they're kind of evaluating how to bring up Cade Anderson.
2: Yeah, he's definitely in the mix. You know, I think it's safe to say he was our 7th starter 3 days ago, and now he's probably our 6th starter. And if there's a time and a place where it makes sense for him to come to the big leagues, he's ready anytime. I know that. I know he's emotionally capable of doing it. It's hard to quibble with, you know, that he's not ready physically to do it based on what he's doing. I think you could potentially drop any major league pitcher in Double A, and they wouldn't have performed as well as Cade Anderson has done. Like, if you put Jacob DeGrom and had him pitch for the Arkansas Travelers, I'm guessing he would have performed roughly like Cade Anderson has performed through the year. It's unconscionably good how he's performed. So Cade is definitely in the mix. Now that we're through the deadline, we'll sit down and we'll map out a plan that makes the most sense for him to impact the big league team.

0: there's a spot to do that. So he's in the mix, and we'll see where it goes as we have conversations over the next week or so.
1: I don't know that you can give a better endorsement of a pitcher. I mean, that's a you can tell that he's trying to kind of stay calm there, but like the words he's using and the way he's describing him, I mean, yeah. Now all of a sudden, you know, you hear that from Justin, you're like, God, I want to see this guy. When can we get him up?
2: Right. I know it's tricky, but how would you want to see him utilized here? It's tough to say, hey, Cade, here's a spot in the rotation for you. Right. Because you have five really good starters, but also he's done everything he can do at Double A. I don't know what you benefit by leaving him down there if he is ready, and as Hollander alluded to, he's their sixth best starter right now. So what would be your plan if you are you have the great hat on, Dave, so you put on your great GM visor. What would be GM Dave's plan for Cade Anderson?
1: Well, I don't know if it would be totally ridiculous to have him, you know, pitch a few innings out of the bullpen. I don't know if that is, you know, is that something that's on the table for him? I mean, every pitcher is different, so you don't really know. But that's kind of what the prediction was, you know, from one of the experts at the beginning of the season, is that maybe he comes out of the bullpen in the playoffs if they make the playoffs, but he's not going to be ready. Well, I mean, it sounds like there's really nothing more for him to accomplish down there. So yeah, I mean, I guess if it's me, I would probably sample it out of the bullpen, just see how he looks. But I don't know, maybe that's not the way to start him off. But yeah, he just seems really, you know, like he's, hey, buddy, how you doing? I'm just waving.
2: You need security out there, Dave.
1: I'm waving to Drew Lock's little boy. And the last time we saw Drew Lock's little boy, he was crying because his dad was sitting over here being interviewed. So he was just waving to me. So
2: yeah, is he not scarred by you because you kept him from having his dad?
1: He's the bad man that was interviewing my dad. But I don't know, Mike. What would you do? I'm going to pass the cap to you. Because, you know, Cade Anderson, I mean, do you use him out of the bullpen? Do you get just kind of a taste of, like, what he's got? Because you don't really have any reason, unless somebody either gets injured or just entirely tanks, you know, put him in the rotation. You're kind of back to where you were.
2: Yeah, I think the standings will kind of dictate this as well. If you are comfortably in a playoff spot, if the Mariners do go on a run and you have some maneuverability, maybe you can afford to have Cade Anderson come in and just you give him a start and say, all right, here it is. You're going to start. Your innings limit is four. Your pitch count is certainly somewhere set where you're not going to overextend him, and maybe that is only 4 to 5 innings. I think what we might see is, when Shannon brought it up, I started nodding along. I was driving, and I was like, this could happen. Maybe that piggyback situation, and it doesn't have to necessarily be a piggyback like we saw earlier this year where it's starter and starter, but it's just, all right, it's Cade Anderson essentially leading off a bullpen day. So he goes 3 innings, or he goes 4 innings, and now you have a fuller bullpen where you get Sir Anthony Dominguez here. You're going to be able to expand the roster and add one more reliever. You're going to get Matt Brash back, Cooper Criswell, maybe Carlos Vargas as well. So with a full bullpen, I would rather see him start in some capacity. Let me throw this out to you, Dave. Emerson Hancock is going to surpass his innings limit. Not his limit, his innings high. So by the time this season and hopefully postseason is done, Hancock will have way surpassed what he has ever pitched in a professional career. Maybe you skip a start for Hancock coming up because we don't know how he's going to fare down the stretch. I know all these pitchers, they went to the max last year because the Mariners have played further into a season than they ever have been. Wouldn't necessarily be the worst thing to skip a start for Hancock, get Anderson up there, see how he does, and then you kind of figure it out as you go along, and perhaps that second time through, it's Hancock getting another day off, and it's Anderson, and then a piggyback behind him. But yeah, I think we are kind of in uncharted waters here, because there's really no comparison. I mean, the Blue Jays did this last year with Trey Savage, but they did not have anything close to the quality of pitching the Mariners have. So they were putting him in over, you know, a bullpen day or over a lesser option. Cade Anderson's really good, but I don't know if you can say right now he is a better major league pitcher than any of the five in the Mariners rotation. And that becomes the issue, right? Because then again, you're kind of messing with the order and the stability that we just talked about with, hey, these five guys, they're going to be pitching. But I think he's too much of a weapon to not bring up and not try to utilize at some point.
1: Yeah, no, you're right. I like your idea.
2: But there's no good way to do it.
1: Well, I think that's a good way. What you just described. I mean, Emerson Hancock exceeding, you know, his innings, and you get him out there for just, you know. But what if he goes out there and lights it up? Then, you know, it's like, oh, okay, he is for real. And what do we do now? So maybe you're back to that same situation that you had before. But
2: yeah
1: I mean, I know there's a lot of Mariner fans probably sitting there going, why are they even talking about the pitching? Is not the problem, right? I mean, we have kind of talked about the whole pitching situation as if it's some big drama and everything, but like Ryan Healy said, it's an excess of talent is what we have, and I don't think he put it exactly that way, but that's basically what you have. So yeah, it's not a big problem. I mean, it's like, how do we fit this guy in? But it is interesting that we're complaining about that when, you know, we have one of the worst offenses.
2: No, it's not complaining. It's a good discussion because it's a team that is built with its pitching. We know that. So you double down on your strength, and you're going to win games that are dominant by your pitching staff. It's going to be a primarily starter-led kind of situation. And the issue, you know, the offense was the issue as well, but the issue against the Rangers, go back to that road series, the rotation. So you fortify your rotation, you give them some stability, and maybe you add another great arm to that mix. You can win games down the stretch with great starting pitching. And Dave, what's funny is, you're right, in talking about this crazy conversation, this is really only this issue for the rest of the regular season, because then when you get to the postseason, your rotation shrinks because of all the off days. You really only need four guys, so you're going to move guys to the bullpen anyway. I mean, we saw, going back to that 15-inning game that we were talking about to start this segment here at 3 o'clock, Luis Castillo pitched in relief, Logan Gilbert pitched in relief, all these guys pitched in relief because you do whatever possible to win the game. So at some point, even though you have five guys and maybe Anderson, you're going to move two of them to the bullpen anyway at some point.
1: Yeah. So, I mean, I'm excited to see how that plays out. Again, you're right, we're not complaining about it. It's just that there's so much more to complain about, and it as far as the offense goes, and just getting those guys, I think we have the right pieces, and I don't think they needed to do anything more than go and get Ward. But still, it's a great problem to have as far as the pitching goes, and I just love that the Mariners have been able to draft players and really develop them. The other thing I was going to say about Cade Anderson too is that, you know, LSU, that program there, is kind of like what we talk about Alabama in college football, that LSU's baseball program is really advanced, and it's probably, you know, the shortest step to Major League Baseball than any college in the country. So that's another thing that you got going for you with Cade Anderson.
2: Are you just saying that because you think Charlie Furbush is listening?
1: No, not really.
2: No.
1: Actually, and I'm sorry for the interruption there. I had a guy give me a popsicle, and I was like, thank you. And then he started to have a conversation with me, and I had to tell him I was on the air. So, but I do have a popsicle if you're looking on the stream right here.
2: So, you're just holding the popsicle. Where were the popsicles yesterday? They wait till the day I'm not out there, huh?
1: Because you were here. That's why.
2: That's true. All the fun happens when I'm not there. I'm at T-Mobile Park. Dave is at the Virginia Mason Athletic Center. So it sounds like if they're handing out popsicles, that practice is probably wrapping up shortly. What are they going through right now? What does it look like? Well, you're probably blocked, right?
1: They were doing a huge team period. I was watching Jadarian Price carry the ball, and it looked like he was going to break away, and all of a sudden Ernest Jones appeared out of nowhere and looked like he tackled him. I can't tell because it's further down the field, but looks like he might have tackled him for a loss. So EJ just like swooped in on the scene, just came out of nowhere. So yeah, they're in full pads. I have a hard time figuring out whether they're in full pads or not, because everybody wears like shorts now. Nobody has like football pants on, but they are in pads, and they're doing pretty much full contact everything except for, you know, tackling somebody to the ground.
2: All right, well, we are going to catch up with Uchenna Nwosu shortly when practice ends. It sounds like it might be going a little bit later. So coming up next, until Uchenna gets here, we're going to learn a little bit more about what one new coach will bring to the Seahawks this season. We're going to sweep the dial a little bit later, Uchenna Nwosu, and then Charlie Furbush will join us at 4 o'clock. All that coming up here, Wyman and Bob on Seattle Sports and the Seattle Sports app.
3: I'm Steve Wingman with the 700 ESPN Spokane Sports Center. The Seattle Mariners made a number of roster moves ahead of their series opening game against the Tigers tonight. The M's added their recent trade acquisitions, Taylor Ward and Sir Anthony Dominguez. The Mariners have released Rob Refsnyder and Mitch Garver. Refsnyder was never able to get things going this year, going hitless in his first 21 plate appearances. He only managed to get 16 hits in his 114 at-bats. Mitch Garver didn't do much better, collecting just 22 hits in 126 at-bats. Seattle recalled Johnny Pareda from Tacoma to help Cal Raleigh with the catching duties. Brendan Donovan was reinstated from the injured list today. He's been out since May 15th with a groin injury. He's only played in 25 games this season. First pitch between the Mariners and Tigers is slated for 6:40 tonight right here on 700 ESPN.
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5: Dave, Seahawks practice is the place to be. I mean, you're out there. Everyone's out there. So people are always there. Celebrities are always popping through. Just like yesterday, Mitch Johnson, head coach of the Spurs, and a couple members of the Spurs coaching staff were out of practice. And afterwards, Mike McDonald addressed why he wanted to have that group of guys out there.
6: Well, there's a lot of parallels, you know. It's, at the end of the day, we say we sell football widgets, you know. So there's a lot of, you know, it's a people business on how you align people and, you know, do all the things, right? So there's a lot of similarities. And he's really knowledgeable. He's way more knowledgeable about our team and our game than I am about basketball. I don't really know Wemby, you know. I'm an idiot right now when it comes to other sports.
7: Did Mitch talk to the team?
6: No, he didn't. No, they've been hanging out and going to meetings. He's talking to guys, but they didn't address the team.
5: It's kind of cool, right?
8: I'm an idiot compared to him. No, that's very cool. And I'm sure that, you know, Mike probably attracts a lot of coaches, you know, because he just does things a little bit differently. And people start to get, you know, sort of the style that he has. And, you know, and I think that you can create a winning culture based on, you know, other things, you know, other than just the specifics of the sport. You know, I think just because you're a football coach doesn't mean you don't have some good ideas for a basketball team or a baseball team. So, yeah, really interesting. And, Mike always, you know, I feel like we're still learning about him. And that's why I'm excited. I'll be excited to see, especially if he's, you know, featured on Hard Knocks. But, I feel like I'm always learning something about Mike McDonald, and that, you know, he's a very interesting guy.
3: Sweeping the dial.
5: All right, Dave, I thought of you with this clip. So this is another teaser clip from Hard Knocks, which, by the way, as we have learned, it airs tonight, the first episode, we knew that. But it airs tonight at 6 o'clock Pacific. If you are streaming it on HBO Max, it will not air until 9 o'clock. If you have the just HBO channel, kind of old school there. But you have to stream it in order to watch it early at 6 o'clock here. Otherwise, you have to wait till 9 o'clock out here. Who's got time for that? So maybe you're going to stream it, but Hard Knocks released another teaser clip. This is of running back coach Thomas Hammack motivating his group.
9: All right, what is our edge? First of all, it's got to start with physicality. So we don't have pads on, and I'm good, but we should be running through people, and then they're like, okay, I'm going to tag off. That's what it looks like, all right? And that's what we have to start to establish. So I sent you guys the thing out. We were the last ranked group in NFL. Who gives a But if we establish an identity and an edge, then it don't matter. I don't see anybody making guys miss. Okay, that's fine. Find a soft shoulder and get vulnerable. That. We have to say, okay, this is who we are and this is what we're about moving forward. Don't tell me what you can do. Show me.
5: can you believe Matt Nelson was inserting all those bleeps live, too?
8: Yeah, that would give Matt a bit of a heart attack there. But, yeah, I mean, half of it kind of does take away, you know, the bleep part of it kind of takes away from, you know, what the ferocity of the way he's delivering that message there. But, Yeah, I mean, I think it's interesting that, like, you know, we were talking about Mike McDonald and how, you know, he lights people up, man. He gets after them. And it's kind of, I don't know, there's some old school concepts to the way he coaches and his assistants coach. So I obviously love seeing that because it's a game of violence. Mm-hmm. But, you know, there's a lot of different ways to do it. But I like the fact that they're, you know, really a smart group and all they do is sit around and talk football constantly. But then also they can get after it a little bit. So love hearing that from the running back coach.
5: Yeah, you know what's curious? I don't know. We haven't talked about this much because it's kind of hard to gauge the impact of what assistants are going to have. But they're the three coaches that Mike McDonald brought over who had some ties to him with the Ravens. And I'm fascinated to see that kind of the brain trust. You know, we did play a cut from him at the start of training camp about how all three of them have kind of learned and added to the process. But with all this talk about, well, hey, Clint Kubiak, he left the offense and everything's going to go on the downslide. Well, what about that continuity of Mike McDonald having the familiarity with some guys, bringing them in to potentially even strengthen that group even more?
8: Yeah, you know, I don't know how you feel about it, Mike. I think last year I felt a little bit more vulnerable as far as having a new offensive coordinator. Not so much this time. And just because, you know, obviously Clint Kubiak and Brian Fleury have crossed paths, but also just, you know, that system that they have and how they run the ball and how they use their tight ends and things like that. You know, I think there's a lot more familiarity. And, you know, I'm just watching the offense right now go up against, like, it's second or third string defense, but just the way that they are operating, it doesn't look like it's any kind of a, you know, clown show out there. I mean, everybody's very organized. They're getting lined up. There's very few times, and actually, it just happened, Mike. They actually went up to the line, and then, you know, the coach came in and said, made everybody get back into the huddle and recall. That's the first time I've seen that. And just as I was saying that, I was like, yeah, I haven't seen any blow-ups offensively or anything. But, yeah, I mean, that's going to happen every once in a while. But it's pretty amazing how smooth the offense is operating.
3: Sweeping the dial.
8: I jinxed myself there.
5: Why? What happened now?
8: Well, because I was just about to say, I haven't even seen him, like, call everybody back into the hut, and then they did it right as I was saying that. So.
5: Well, it's okay. Hey, you're not the only one making mistakes. This was a tough one last night from one of our favorites, Taylor Trammell. I'll just show you the clip because it looks much worse, but it does sound pretty bad here. So he hits a deep fly ball. They're playing the Blue Jays. The Astros are playing the Blue Jays. Taylor Trammell hits a deep fly ball all the way out to center field, pretty much at the wall. And he thinks it's a home run. So here is the Blue Jays radio broadcast realizing that Taylor Trammell thinks he hit a home run after a deep fly out to center field.
7: Swinging a fly ball deep right center. Miles Straw sprinting back at the wall. And he's got it! Playing it low-key in center field after taking away extra bases. Trammell is running all the way around.
10: He has no idea. He's got no idea.
7: He does not know. He was waiting for a Yiner Diaz high five. That's what we call a loud out.
10: Wow. Yeah, Trammell had no idea.
5: He ran all the way around the bases. Like in a home run trot.
8: Okay, I'm going to have to look that one up. Yeah. At what point did it finally dawn on him?
5: Not until he crossed home plate. And then I think he probably saw the Astros dugout looking at him appalled. Like, what are you doing? That's got to be embarrassing. I feel bad for our guy. You know, we love Taylor Trammell. We loved him when he was on the Mariners.
8: Well, yeah, he was the nicest guy in the world. Yeah, just an awesome, always happy. Oh, that's a rookie move right there. That's funny, though. And I'm sure he played it off well. But, yeah, Taylor Trammell, just one of the good people in Major League Baseball. And that's pretty funny.
5: Yeah.
8: That's good stuff.
5: It is tough. But, yeah, I will send this clip to you, Dave. Wyman and I are not together. It's a kind of a restraining order kind of thing. No, I'm just kidding. But Dave had enough of me already. I'm at T-Mobile Park. He's at Virginia Mason Athletic Center. Seahawks practice is wrapping up. We'll catch up with Uchenna Nwosu. If they're done at 3:45, not, we'll catch up with them at 4 o'clock. But we do have more observations coming from Seahawks training camp. Mike Lefko and Dave Wyman here with you. Wyman and Bob on Seattle Sports and the Seattle Sports app.
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5: Mike Lefko and Dave Wyman at various places with you. T-Mobile Park and the Virginia Mason Athletic Center. Dave, this is becoming kind of our signature. We should patent this. We should call it something. I don't know.
8: The split. That way we don't have to be in the same room with each other.
5: Yeah, exactly. And if we just get it sponsored, we call it something, we never have to be in the same room as each other.
8: I know that Matt Nelson appreciates us not being there.
5: Yeah, he has a room by himself as well. You're right.
8: Because he doesn't really like people.
26: So. I love that I can now avoid you two in stereo. It's two whole places I can be thrilled that I'm not at.
8: Yeah, the one thing is I can still annoy you by not having my headphones on and, you know, coming back like 12 times, texted during the break.
26: Yeah, what a jerk I am for wanting a talk show host to host his talk show.
8: I didn't say he was a jerk.
5: He was just eating his popsicle. I noticed you don't have that anymore, Dave. Were you able to scarf that down?
8: What's
5: the popsicle? The Weeable scarf down that popsicle.
8: Well, it's gone. Yeah, it's been consumed.
5: It's just gone. A couple questions for you, Dave, while we're waiting for practice to wrap up. I think we might get Uchenna Nwosu around 4 o'clock. We're going to talk to Charlie Furbush at 4:30. He'll take us into 5, El Hombre. So a lot happening until we turn you over to Mariners pregame at 5:30. But when you look out there at the Seahawks team that you're watching wrap up practice, are there any kind of true position battles? I mean, is there anything at stake right now, outside of just, hey, maintaining your edge and being sharp and starting the season on a strong note, are there any position battles that you can think of?
8: Yeah, I mean, I think Tyrese Knight would like to get his job back on the inside, and I think him and Drake Thomas. Drake Thomas looks really quick, but, you know, Tyrese Knight, I'll just say this for an off-the-ball linebacker, he's very unorthodox. Like, he is just the way that he plays, there's lots of times where it doesn't look like he's necessarily getting off on the snap. And, you know, sometimes his technique, sometimes he plays kind of high, but he seems to sniff out the ball. But, you know, I would say the same thing about Drake Thomas. And Drake is really quick and looks, maybe it's because he's wearing number 32 now instead of 42, like a running back number, which is very weird for a linebacker. But I think it was his dad's jersey number, so it meant something to him, so he changed it. But, yeah, I mean, that might be one where, like I said, Tyrese Knight would like to get a little bit more playing time. And then, of course, playing right guard is Anthony Bradford, who, you know, has looked really good out here. And, you know, somebody was talking about how I was mentioning how they were hitting the sled and how he's hitting the sled around, and how he just like kind of bats the any of the blocking dummies and everything like a cat just playing with a roll of yarn. And, you know, and they were like, well, what about when the person's moving and this and that? And I'm like, yeah, I get that. Trust me. I played for 9 years, and I've been following this team for like
0: 25. I get that it's better when you're going up against a defensive tackle like Leonard Williams, but it's just a sign of like how powerful he is, and if he can just, you know, kind of turn that into not only, you know, be a powerful player, but also a guy that, you know, is really dialed in, that's really all he needs. If he just would concentrate a little bit harder and maybe only have three of those plays per game that we all talk about and sometimes laugh at, instead of five, that would be a vast improvement. So, yeah, I mean, I think those are a couple of the battles there. And then, you know, of course, out the cornerback position out on the outside across from Job. Who is going to be the other guy? It's going to be Nehemiah Pritchett. There's a bunch of different corners, Igbinoghene, that they have out there that look, you know, pretty good. But we'll see how that plays out, because I really, in my mind especially, don't want Witherspoon playing on the outside, because I think it's a waste. You put him on the outside, they throw away from him, or they run a play away from him. But if he's in, he's no good. But if he's in the box and he's around all the action, that's where he needs to be.
5: Yeah, I was going to ask you about that. For me, that outside corner spot is fascinating, because it kind of felt like maybe was the plan for Julian Neal to try to press for that and maybe push for that spot. And now with his injury, which, what is that, by the way? I mentioned it to you yesterday. I was like, I don't know what he had, but he's been over kind of not practicing.
0: Yeah.
5: But yeah, I don't know exactly what it was.
0: Yeah, I don't know exactly what it was, but I know that I was like right there when he came off the field and he was kind of holding like his upper right thigh. It didn't look like it was groin. It was more in front. So I don't know.
5: The old, like, lower body injury, Dave.
0: Okay. Yeah, there you go. Yeah, if you're in hockey, me. That's what you'd say, lower body.
5: Right, yeah, so I mean, lower body injury.
0: Yeah, but I mean, he was a guy that, you know, was in the running for that. We'll see what happens in his health, but yeah, that could be an interesting one there. But yeah, those are probably the three as far as like the top priority goes: guard, inside backer, not in that order necessarily, and then you know, the cornerback battle.
5: Yeah, I don't know if this is a thing or if that's going to happen, but I know probably the hope for a lot of people is that, hey, Jalen Milroe really turns it on this training camp and this season. Maybe he pushes Drew Locke, because you did spend a high draft pick on him. We've seen vast improvements from year one to year two sometimes for guys, but I don't know if that's feasible. I mean, what do you think? We watch those guys take the reps. They do give all three quarterbacks reps, but certainly as a third-string quarterback, you're probably not getting the kind of work that a Drew Locke or even a Sam Darnold is getting out there if you're Jalen Milroe.
0: No, yeah, it's true. I mean, this is when you are going to get probably your most reps, and that's the bummer for quarterbacks is, you know, if you make the team, you know, you obviously – If we were running the same offense, Sam probably wouldn't need as many reps, you know, so that having the new coordinator is going to take a lot away from him, because you're going to want, you know, your first string quarterback to get the majority. And then, you know, once you get into the season, you're typically like the scout team quarterback and you don't really get to work on anything. So this is big for Jalen Milroe, and I've seen him a fair amount out here. Like, I was just watching him run the offense, and yeah, he does a pretty good job. He's looked better and better each time, but yeah, that's a tough backup quarterback, man. That is a tough position to play, man. You got to be ready at all times, and you know, you have to know the plan going into every game, because, you know, the quarterbacks are always getting hurt. So, yeah, but you don't get any of the reps during the week of practice. So it just makes it one of the tougher positions in the NFL to make the team.
5: Yeah, so it's a good problem to have, right? We keep talking about good problems to have, but the Seahawks certainly not having a lot of position battles, and maybe you're just kind of hoping someone like Jalen Milroe can push Drew Locke, or that you get a stronger version of Anthony Bradford, because maybe he sees that they drafted a guy in Bo Stevens who eventually they think could be a replacement, or you don't have a certainty at that other outside cornerback spot if you don't put Witherspoon out there. So no major problems, good little first world problems to have if you're the Seahawks. Yeah. Champagne problems, they call it, Dave, because they pop champagne, they won the Super Bowl, and you're dealing with kind of minor things that come along with it.
0: I'll tell you what, this is good timing though, Mike, because it's, you know, about 5
8: 5 minutes before the hour, and you know, if we go to break here, I'm thinking Uchenna. I don't see him just yet, but maybe it'd be good timing if on the other side of the break we had him.
5: You want to go to break at our normal break time? Okay, perfect.
8: Well, it's whatever you want to do, Mike. You're running the show. I have no idea what you're doing over there, but go ahead.
5: I never know what he's doing back there. It's a good call, though, Dave. I think we should have Uchenna. It sounds like they're done, right? They are done with practice?
8: Yep. They've been done for about 10 minutes, and now everybody's just mulling around, talking to people, and so it should time out well for us.
5: Okay. When all the mulling is over, Uchenna Nwosu will join us next year on Wyman and Bob, Seattle Sports and the Seattle Sports app.
3: I'm Steve, the wingman with the 700 ESPN Spokane Sports Center. The Seattle Mariners made a number of roster moves ahead of their series opening game against the Tigers tonight. The M's added their recent trade acquisitions, Taylor Ward and Sir Anthony Dominguez. The Mariners have released Rob Refsnyder and Mitch Garver. Refsnyder was never able to get things going this year, going hitless in his first 21 plate appearances. He only managed to get 16 hits in his 114 at-bats. Mitch Garver didn't do much better, collecting just 22 hits in 126 at-bats. Seattle recalled Johnny Pareda from Tacoma to help Cal Raleigh with the catching duties. Brendan Donovan was reinstated from the injured list today. He's been out since May 15th with a groin injury. He's only played in 25 games this season. First pitch between the Mariners and Tigers is slated for 6:40 tonight right here on 700 ESPN.
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5: Mariners made a series of moves earlier today. Brendan Donovan was reinstated from the 10-day IL. Mitch Garver and Rob Refsnyder were both released from the Mariners roster. Stuart Fairchild was DFA'd, and Johnny Pareto was recalled from AAA Tacoma. That all before Game 1 of the series against the Tigers. Emerson Hancock gets the ball tonight for the Mariners. A 6:40 first pitch. 5:30 pregame coverage begins right here on Seattle Sports. And Taylor Ward is in the lineup for the Mariners. He's batting 8th. He's the DH tonight. Brandon Donovan, in his return, he's batting 7th. He's playing at 3rd tonight as well. And some NFL news. Zay Flowers and the Ravens have reached a 4-year, $140 million extension, while Bijan Robinson and the Falcons have agreed to a 3-year deal worth up to $75 million, $51 million. That is guaranteed.
25: 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When it's game time, it's Miller time.
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5: Mike Lefko and Dave Wyman here with you. We are at T-Mobile Park and the Virginia Mason Athletic Center, respectively. Uchenna Nwosu will join us shortly. Still signing out there, Dave? Do you have eyes on Uchenna? I heard he was signing for a number of fans out there.
8: I see number 7 right now walking with NASA Chobe. So
5: okay.
8: At this pace, I would say maybe like 3 or 4 minutes.
5: Wow, yeah, that's slow. Tell NASA to step it up.
8: He just took a hard right and went back to signing autographs. NASA told him, hey, you're going to come on the show. And he's like, oh, okay, I'll go sign some more autographs then.
5: He goes, let me find some more fans. Is there anyone in Renton who hasn't gotten a signature yet? No, it is special and fun when all the fans are out there. So not every practice is open to the public. I'm not sure people know that because they know about the public practices. But we're out there pretty much every day at training camp. So there are days when the team's just done. And then they'll walk over and do their interviews with us, and then they go on with their meetings or whatever. They go about their day. But on the days when the fans are there, that's when you see the shots of the berm that's packed, and usually a lot of groups are there as well. Certainly a ton of kids, so it makes sense. And, hey, when you're a Super Bowl champ and when you had a play like Uchenna did in the Super Bowl, I think people probably want your autograph. So I get that. I understand that one, Dave.
8: Yeah, well, it's funny. I ran into Uchenna the night of after the Super Bowl, and in the elevator, and him and I were both going up, only ones on the elevator. And I look at him, I go, dude, you scored a touchdown in the Super Bowl. And he's like, yeah, how about that? You know, his eyes kind of lit up. But, yeah, I mean, that was like every little kid's dream, right, especially if you're a defensive player. So, he was... He's really, I remember in 20, was it 23 or 24, where he got injured, and we were just killing the run. I mean, we were top five as far as stopping the run. He got injured, and then that number, like, went significantly south. And he's just very important. And he's kind of like Derek Hall, that he's a violent player. But yet he has some sneaky good pass rush moves. So, and it doesn't always look like, poetic or beautiful or anything like that. He's just a kind of a grinder, and he just gets home. So, yeah, he's a really important player for this team, and just also just his attitude and toughness and everything. But yeah, that's pretty comical. I wish I had that on video. You could see NASA go up to him and say, and he pointed over here, right towards the tent here, and then Jenna just like, okay, and took a hard right for the fans. So yeah, anyway, at least we got, till what, 23:50 or 30 or whatever. So hopefully we can get him over here and get some words out of him.
5: Dave, why does that always seem to happen to you guys? Is it, do you smell? Are you sweaty out there?
8: I think he was telling him, Mike Lefko's on the show, and he's like, oh, forget it.
5: Yeah. So Jenna will join us shortly. Dave, so I'm out here at T-Mobile Park, and mm-hmm. we know it's the 50th season celebration this weekend. It seems like the Mariners are kind of doing it this entire homestand, because there are legends abound out there on the field right now and in the radio booth with me, of course. Rick Riz is sitting in front of me, so he's the biggest legend of them all. But out there on the field, I'm looking at Jay Buhner. He's walking around, brightly colored shirt. He's a great dresser, as always. And then a guy throwing out the first pitch tonight, Daeho Lee. I don't know if he's going to be on the All 50 team. He only played one season here, but kind of a beloved fan favorite, right? It's just a larger than life character there. One season in the majors with the Mariners in 2016. So he is throwing out the first pitch tonight, and he's out there wearing a number 10 jersey, standing out. Just was watching BP, and now is out there talking to a lot of people. So it's kind of a celebration all week here for the Mariners.
8: Yeah, well, and tell Rick Riz to have fun, because if he was like me...
5: Oh, he's listening now. Okay, he got on the headset.
8: Okay, there we go. Yeah, Rick, it's so great to hear your voice, first of all. But also, the 50th anniversary, like, I didn't even want to go work that day for the Seahawks, because, all of these old teammates of mine, I mean, there were guys that I hadn't seen in like 25, 30 years. And it was just, that part of it was so cool, just to see all the faces coming back. Who has stood out to you? Who have you seen that really made your day?
1: Well, Jay Buhner's here today, and Dave Valley, they're working with us on radio and TV today.
8: Yeah.
1: So I haven't seen all the guys yet. They're coming in here in the next day or so. But I can't wait to see, the guys that started this franchise, a long time ago. Rupert Jones, a player like that. Bruce Bochy. I'm Mike Moore, Mark Langston, Alvin Davis, Mr. Mariner. The guys that really got us going, in the late 70s and the early 1980s, because that's when I got started, 1983. That was my first year 44 years ago, and, we became fast friends, and to this day we're this, great friends, and they've really laid the foundation for this ball club and this for this organization.
8: Yeah, I was sort of blending our two experiences, because, of course, you haven't seen all these guys yet because the weekend's coming up here. But, ask, some of the guys that that are coming, it's pretty exciting to see some of those guys and just what they meant to this franchise. That's kind of how it was with the Seahawks on that. Like I said, I didn't want to work during the day just because there were so many great Seahawk teammates that I had coming back that day.
1: Yeah, no, it's going to be a lot of fun. I mean, we're going to celebrate 50 seasons. I can't wait. We practiced last night. I can't say too much about what happened.
5: Oh, okay.
1: It's going to be amazing. So we'll have some surprises for you. So I think the fans are really going to enjoy, looking back on 50 years, 50 seasons of Mariners baseball, and see the guys on the field who wrote that history for us and made those great plays. Of course, Ken Griffey Jr. is going to be here, and Jay Buhner and Dave Valley and Mark Langston and many, many others down through the years. And some current guys on the team right now, I can't mention it.
5: Well, Justin Hollander did say Luis Castillo will be one of them, Rick. He did say that.
1: Yes.
5: So that's the only one we definitively know.
1: Yeah.
5: But I know.
1: Yeah.
5: No spoilers. We won't get you in trouble there.
1: Yeah.
5: I think what Dave really wanted to ask you, he wants to know how many home runs you think Ryan Roland Smith will hit. We've been asking everyone that.
1: 40 or 50.
5: Yeah.
1: Yeah. Does it count if it goes past the infield?
5: That's for Ryan, right? That's the fence put up for him.
1: Yeah. I don't know. I think he's pretty strong guy, you know. But he was a pitcher, you know. But if he hits a few out, I think I'd be happy with that. But I think the money is on Ichiro. I think he's going to win by a landslide.
5: Yeah, it's going to be a lot of fun. Rick, can't wait to do more of that this weekend. And
1: yeah, it's going to be fun.
5: Feel free to drop in during our Uchenna Nwosu interview as well if Dave runs out of questions.
1: Okay, I will. I'll be right here.
5: All right, Rick will be up
1: good
5: here.
1: To see you, David.
8: Okay, buddy. Good talking to you.
5: Yeah, so I'm in the broadcast booth at T-Mobile Park. Dave is out there at the Virginia Mason Athletic Center. But in speaking of that, Dave, it's interesting, and we'll throw this question out there to listeners while we wait for Uchenna Nwosu. So Alex Rodriguez this morning came on with Brock and Salk, and he announced that he's going to be at the Top 50 weekend. And then they were kind of talking back and forth about the whole ceremony. I think, you know, A-Rod kind of realized he's probably going to get some boos, or the reception might not be all welcoming. There could be some catcalls out the crowd. You know, there could be some negative reaction to him. He seemed to think that. I don't know. It's a celebration. And Brock and Salk, after the interview, mentioned, look, this is a celebratory occasion. It's to commemorate the great play that A-Rod had here on the field. But I am curious for you, Dave, and for the texters as well, if you want to chime in on our text line, 866-979-3776. Knowing that Alex Rodriguez will be here this weekend,

0: well. If you want to chime in on our text line, 866-979-3776. Knowing that Alex Rodriguez will be here this weekend, will you boo him or will you cheer him?
1: Yeah, for me, I really don't get that people. By the way, the spike in volume out here is because JSN is walking in. I don't get that. I mean, it was like more than twice as much money. I mean, who wouldn't take that kind of a deal? So, yeah, that part of it, that doesn't make sense to me. So I never had any, like, ill will or anything like that towards A-Rod. I thought he did what every other player would do and go to a team that is going to pay him handsomely.
0: Yeah, we'll play the clips when Charlie joins us, I think at 4:45. So we'll kind of get into that. Yeah, it was an astounding amount of money. I think he said it was $150 million more. Not $150 million. It was $150 million more than he was making. And, you know, for me, I wouldn't have done it. But, you know, that's just me. Who needs $150 million? But, no. It's a life-changing amount of money. And what he did here was just remarkable. And I think both Brock and Salk were talking about it. You know, you look at Baseball Reference, and if you lead the league in a category, it's the stat line is in bold if the player led the league. And then if it's in italics, that means he led all the major leagues. So if you're looking at someone's stats on Baseball Reference and it's in bold, that means they led the American League. If you're playing in the American League, obviously if they are in italics, they led the entire league. And you look at Alex Rodriguez and all these Mariner stats, and almost every single one of them for a handful of seasons, it's, oh, there's a bold, there's an italic, and there's a bold. So yeah, he was just one of the best for the Mariners, and it's going to be interesting.
1: So, buddy,
0: that he is here. So, all right, Dave, it sounds like we have our special guest here. Uchenna Nwosu has joined us here on set at the Virginia Mason Athletic Center. Uchenna, if you haven't realized, sorry, I'm not there. Dave is there in person, but I have the voice in your head right now. But thanks for joining us, Uchenna. How was another day of padded practice out there?
2: It was good, man. We got a lot of good work out there, 2.5-hour practice. You know, guys are flying around. Guys are making plays both sides of the ball, man. It's good to be playing football again.
1: Yeah. How much, I mean, the older you get, it's nice not having pads on all the time, right? But, I mean, that's kind of where you get, that's where the adrenaline starts to go, right? I mean, you like having padded practices?
2: I mean, definitely. You know, you need it. I mean, you're about to play a long season. So, like Mike says, you got to be able to callus your body, get ready for a long season. And, you know, pads is the best way to do it. You know, you might not like it all the time, but, man, like my parents always say for you when you're younger, man, you might not like it, but it's good for you. You need it, so.
0: Uchenna, what was this offseason like for you? I mean, shorter for the fact that, hey, you guys won the Super Bowl and played as long as you possibly could. Yeah. Was it something that you thought about during the offseason when the season was done and you got some time away? Did that kind of disappear? How was this offseason for you?
2: Oh, man, it was a great offseason, man. Things are a little bit better when you're a Super Bowl champion, I'll tell you that. But I just was able to, you know, go home, spend time with my family. The ones that, you know, I love and near and dear to my heart. So, you know, it was good to get away. Even though it was quick, you know, I enjoyed it. I made the most of it. And I'm just happy to be back healthy and be able to play football again, you know?
1: I ran into you in the elevator the night after the Super Bowl, and I'm like, dude, you scored a touchdown in the Super Bowl.
2: Yeah.
1: And you're an edge rusher. I mean, a defensive player scoring a touchdown. I mean, that's got to be the ultimate, right?
2: Oh, absolutely, man. When it happened, honestly, I didn't even think about it, you know. I just caught the ball and just ran. Like, I'm just, don't get caught, don't fall, don't trip. But, you know, me and James Harrison are like the only two edge rushers to do that in the Super Bowl, so it's good to be a part of history.
1: Well, and there's a lot of pressure. Like, when you get your hands on the ball and you're a defensive player, if you don't score, you got a crappy run back like I used to have. You get, like, nobody even says, hey, nice interception. They're like, you got caught.
2: Yeah.
1: So that was part of it, that fear that you're going to get a bunch of crap from your teammates.
2: Nah, I know they were going to hype me up. You know, we all love each other up in that moment. And it was a crucial moment. You know, they were going down to score, the Patriots were, and could have made it a close game, you know, if Spoon didn't make that play. And, you know, I didn't, you know, God didn't bless me with some nice hands. So, you know, we all work together. We all celebrate each other and everything that goes with it.
0: Uchenna, I will say that Dave, if you haven't heard, is kind of speaking from experience. So he is scarred by a fateful return he had.
2: What is the story? I don't know the story.
0: Oh, Dave, you want to tell the story? It's an impressive interception.
1: I made a really nice play. I picked off Dan Marino.
2: Ooh.
1: I kind of fooled him because he was mad. The next series, he comes up and he's like, nice play. His face is all red.

0: Worst run back in the history of the NFL. So nobody, I never got credit for like baiting him. I kind of took a step back and jumped a little arrow route. And all anybody could talk about was how bad the run back was. So that's where my personal.
1: Wait, who caught you? Don't tell me who caught you.
0: He didn't even catch me. He just like ran. He was running to the sidelines to get a Gatorade, and I tripped over him basically. So
1: I gotta go look that video.
2: Yeah, I have Nash show you the video. It still exists.
1: I gotta see it.
2: You don't need. I might have it. You're a Super Bowl champ. Well, Dave will let him see it. He's a Super Bowl champion. No, but with that play, with that touchdown, do you watch it? Like, did you go back just see? I know Mike McDonald said what he hadn't watched the TV copy of the game, and that's a coach thing. I know, but have you watched your highlight?
1: I haven't watched the TV copy of the game either, to be honest.
2: Oh, okay.
1: But I've definitely seen that play a million times everywhere. So, but actually, like going back and watching the whole Super Bowl, I have not done that. No.
2: Okay.
0: Yeah, it's kind of interesting. I'm going through the season last year, just going through like highlights and looking because I forgot about a lot of the things that happened. And you know, you guys up front, man. Whenever I think about this Super Bowl team, I'll think about your defensive front. I mean, you guys were just a brotherhood, the way you played together, and then it seemed like everybody was contributing. Mm-hmm. That must have been, you know, you guys must have looked around the room and go, we got something special here.
1: Absolutely. We knew even back in during training camp, we knew we had something special, the way guys, you know, were getting comfortable with one another, the way we were playing for each other. And as the season went on, that bond just got stronger and stronger. And there's so many guys at different levels of the ball that can make so many plays. So when you got guys like that and everybody's making plays, eating, feeding off each other, you know, that makes the vibes just that much better. It makes everybody want to play for each other or even compete with each other. Like, who's going to make this play? Who's going to make the most plays today? Like it's like competition. That's what, like, pushes us to be better.
2: Gotcha. Hey, Uchenna, can you explain to us what makes Byron Murphy so good? I mean, you're playing alongside of him. We watched him really come into his own last year, and Leonard Williams gets so many accolades, rightfully so, for how great he is. But Byron Murphy, what a year he had. What stands out to you about this young guy?
1: He's just so much more confident. You know, he's always had the ability, but I feel like, you know, when you're a younger guy in the league and you got a bunch of, you know, older vets on the team, like, you know, Jay Reed and DeMarcus Lawrence and Leonard, myself, you kind of like just try to sit back and learn. That's what he did for his first few years, to sit back and learn. He got coached up by great coaches that we have. And, you know, this last past year, he unleashed it all. You guys saw it full force, and we all expect him to take another step. But, you know, Byron's always been that quiet assassin. We call him the ninja. We call him the ninja because he's got so many moves, and he's so athletic and elusive. And he's, like I said, he's always had the tools. But now he's just coming to his own, being another leader on that defensive line. And, you know, he's just got so much confidence now, and it's awesome to see.
0: Hey, so Hard Knocks is here. I don't know how much you've noticed it. Uchenna's...
1: I've never noticed it at all.
0: Yeah, I mean, I thought there was going to be people running around everywhere, and it really has been pretty subtle. But any inkling? I know the premiere is tonight.
1: Yeah.
0: And I probably won't be able to watch it because I don't know how to get on the app or whatever the hell. But anyway, so do you think, have you gotten any kind of like indication of like what they're concentrating on?
1: No, I have nothing. I just know that, you know, some guys get mic'd up during practice. And
0: have you been mic'd up at all?
1: I've been mic'd up. You know, hopefully I got some, you know, cups in there. So, you know, my mom can see me on TV.
0: Yeah.
1: Get ready for life after football. But no, but like, I mean, you know, they're kind of doing their thing there. I was also on Hard Knocks on the Chargers my rookie year, so I got a little bit of experience. You know, they kind of like, you know, go after guys, you know, like big time guys, see their personalities, you know, guys that, you know, like fighting for a roster spot, to see how their up and coming battle are, what they're doing through. So they try to capture a lot of different stories there, which is pretty awesome to see.
0: Yeah.
1: And we have a lot of guys who like to smile more when the cameras is out. I'll tell you that. We got some actors on this defense.
0: Uh-oh. Who are we talking about?
1: I'm not going to name no names. You guys will see when it comes out, man. But there's a lot of actors and guys showing off new teeth when the cameras is out, man. I will say that. You'll see.
2: Uchenna, could that be a bonding experience, though, too? I mean, are you guys going to watch and then laugh about it in the locker room? Is it something that you're just not going to pay attention to? Or is this something where you're going to watch it tonight or at some point and then give people grief for how they looked on the show?
1: Oh, I'm definitely going to watch it. I'm on television. I'm on television.
2: You're on TV every week.
1: Yeah, but it's different. You know, this is more like, you know, the personality of the players and like seeing, like, get a closer insight of who you are. So it's kind of cool to see. I'm going to watch.
0: What about Mike McDonald? You know, he's kind of a... hard to figure out a little bit, but you know, and I would think that they would feature him a lot because I think he's funny as hell.
1: Yeah,
0: I think you know in his own way, he's kind of corny, little dad joke here and there. But yeah, as far as he goes, what have What have you noticed about him? Do you think he could be maybe one of the stars on this show?
1: I think he could be a star on the show, but you know, Mike, he's not really like a put the camera on me kind of guy. But no. Too bad, you got no choice, Mike. You got to be on the camera and make some dad jokes and do something. But I think he'll be on there. You know, he'll have his moments.
0: Yeah.
2: Hey, Uchenna, I know the pads have just been on for a few days now. It's still early in training camp, but what's your impression of this new offense? Or I guess maybe similar offense, but just with a new offensive coordinator and how it looks so far. I think that's the big curiosity for everyone. It's, hey, what's Brian Fleury like? What's this offense going to look like? For you as a defensive player, what's it been like going up against it?
1: Man, I'm not going to lie, man. It's been tough, man. Those guys are doing a great job over there. Their attention and the details and, you know, how they take the line and how they put pressure on defenses is going to be really big for us. Everybody over there is doing a great job. You know, everybody's putting in the effort. Everyone's blocking hard. Their communications are on point. Sam's getting the offense down. The receivers look good. The running backs look good. They're just flowing, you know, and I look forward to big things from our offense. You know, we got a lot of playmakers on that side of the ball. So the offense looks great so far. It's been tough as a defensive player to go against them, but, you know, it's only going to make us better. So shout out to the offense for doing a great job, and can't wait to see him perform on Sundays.
0: Oh, that's saying a lot, because you guys are going to really sharpen them, because You're the best defense in the league.
1: Absolutely.
0: So, yeah, anybody that's offensively on the offensive side that's really stood out to you as that kind of surprising? Maybe it's a young guy.
1: Yeah.
0: Anybody?
1: I'll probably say Elijah Arroyo, man. Just considering You know what he's went through last year, kind of up and down, battling injury, drafted pretty high, so high expectations. And, you know, to come back this year and just to see the plays he's making down the field, all this, you know, spectacular catches and his run after catch ability, man, it's so awesome to see. It's like, okay, now we see why they drafted you so high. You have the ability. And just good to see him back healthy. You know, he's blocking his butt off in the run game. He's putting in all the groundwork. I see him in the weight room every day, putting in the time. So, you know, shout out to Elijah, man. He's really doing his thing. So, yeah.
2: Hey, Uchenna, we heard from Jadarian Price about kind of a welcome to the NFL moment. He said, you know, I was 30 yards downfield, and there's Leonard Williams kind of chasing me down. And I'm sure that doesn't always happen in college football. But what have you noticed out of the rookie so far?
1: Yeah, he looks good, man. He looks good. He looks confident. He's hitting the hole hard. He's taking care of the football, which is the most important thing. He's got soft hands. He can run routes. He's fast too. You know, his speed is very deceptive. You might think a bigger guy like that might not have the speed or elusiveness, but he has it all, man. So he's going to be big for us this year. And he's just putting in the work every day. We got a great running back coach. Our O-line looks good. So he's just getting more and more confident. And I can't wait to see what he does in preseason.
0: You guys went +8 in turnover ratio the last four games, including the Super Bowl.
1: Mm-hmm.
0: And offense didn't turn the ball over at all.
1: Yep.
0: And then you guys took it away, man. That was huge.
1: Yeah.
0: Yeah, I think we gotta let you go.
2: I was going to say, Uchenna, we appreciate you taking time. We're going to let you go so you can go watch yourself on TV later. So enjoy that. Can't wait to see it all. And thanks for chatting with us today.
1: Thanks, guys.
0: Thanks, Uchenna.
2: All right, there's Uchenna Nwosu of your Seattle Seahawks. A lot to talk about with training camp going on. And then with a big Mariners weekend coming up. So, Dave, we're going to have Charlie Furbush join us next here. It's Wyman and Bob on Seattle Sports and the Seattle Sports app.
3: I'm Steve, the wingman, with the 700 ESPN Spokane Sports Center. The Seattle Mariners made a number of roster moves ahead of their series opening game against the Tigers tonight. The M's added their recent trade acquisitions, Taylor Ward and Sir Anthony Dominguez. The Mariners have released Rob Refsnyder and Mitch Garver. Refsnyder was never able to get things going this year, going hitless in his first 21 plate appearances. He only managed to get 16 hits in his 114 at-bats. Mitch Garver didn't do much better, collecting just 22 hits in 126 at-bats. Seattle recalled Johnny Pareda from Tacoma to help Cal Raleigh with the catching duties. Brendan Donovan was reinstated from the injured list today. He's been out since May 15th with a groin injury. He's only played in 25 games this season. First pitch between the Mariners and Tigers is slated for 6:40 tonight right here on 700 ESPN. I'm Steve the Wingman from 700 ESPN with an important message about something close to my heart, AM radio. 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
2: A lot going on today. Mike Lefko and Dave Wyman here with you. We have spread out all over Seattle. I'm here at T-Mobile Park. Dave is at the Virginia Mason Athletic Center. And Dave, you know who usually joins us on Tuesdays?
0: Charlie Furbush.
2: And he also wanted to be in a different location. So
0: he has to be away from us.
2: He has to be away from us. So Charlie is going to join us in a different location as well, undisclosed location. No, Charlie Furbush is with us here on the phone. Hey, Charlie, how's it going, man? Thanks for joining us today.
18: Oh, it's going great. How are you guys doing today?
2: We're doing well. We're everywhere. Dave wanted to see you in person, but I said, "Nah, I don't think he wants you in his house." So,
18: you know, I would have made the trek down, boys.
2: No, you don't want to go down. Dave's all the way in Renton. That's a far drive from where you are. There's traffic.
0: Oh, Charlie and I could sit down here and talk football the whole time. It'd be great.
18: That would be perfect.
2: Yeah. Well, Charlie, we will talk baseball here today with you. A lot going on. I mean, a lot since we talked to you last. We had the trade deadline, the Luis Castillo trade. The Mariners then brought in Taylor Ward. He's in the starting lineup. Brendan Donovan has been activated. Just kind of on the surface, what is your outlook on this Mariners team right now that the trade deadline has come and gone?
18: Well, I'm certainly thrilled that the Mariners made some moves. I think that's what they needed to do, and they went out and filled the gaps where they had on the roster and made a couple changes. So it's exactly what you want the team to do, you know, really the last time of the year before the offseason. So you really, you know, not only letting the fan base know, but letting everyone know in that clubhouse that you're going for it. We still have a chance, and we went and got some pieces that hopefully solve the puzzle. And, excited to see tonight and ultimately how August plays out.
0: Yeah, Charlie, you know, I was really happy, first of all, that they didn't trade Emerson Hancock. That was just something specific that I did not want them to do. And I'm glad they didn't. But as far as, like, adding to the bullpen, and I think, you know, now that you're going to go to a five-man rotation, you obviously add with the numbers there. But also the kid Dominguez that they brought in, tell us a little bit about what you've seen from him and just looking at his stats and watching him pitch. What's he bring to the team?
18: Yeah, Dominguez is going to be a nice little fit for the Mariners out in the bullpen. I think, obviously, we've always been talking about the, you know, absence of Matt Brash and even Carlos Vargas, for that matter, guys that were kind of pivotal in the bullpen the last couple of years. So knowing where your bullpen was at and just given the nature of how things go in the bullpen, it can be kind of, you know, up and down. And, you know, we've obviously seen a lot of success, maybe a little regression from some guys, but you know, Dominguez, he's pitched in a bunch of, you know, big-time games. You know, he can definitely, you know, be that late-inning weapon when they need him. And I think that's what's going to happen when you get challenged throughout the season, is that you're going to have to kind of bring guys in different situations. So knowing that you acquire a guy that has a bunch of experience in the big leagues, knows how to be a big leaguer, I think it's just the perfect fit to put out in that Seattle bullpen to continue to shut down games.
2: All right, Charlie Rule, what about another what we believe is a soon-to-be piece of this Mariners roster? Justin Hollander was on with these guys yesterday and mentioned that they're going to evaluate a plan for Cade Anderson. We have seen what he's done. You have long been a believer about his stuff, playing almost immediately at the major league level. How could you see them maybe trying to work Anderson in here? And I had Dave put on the GM hat, and then he threw it back at me, and I threw out some theory. But what would you do here if you're in charge and Cade Anderson is sitting down there in the minors?
18: Yeah, it's an interesting position the Mariners find themselves in. Obviously, with one, getting Cade at that 3 pick was huge. And then I think everyone was excited to see what he was going to do in pro ball. And now he's just absolutely dominated everything that we've seen. So he's clearly checking all the boxes and telling the organization that he's ready. I think it's just a matter of making sure that you put him in the best situation moving forward. And, you know, obviously with now being a 5-man rotation, you know, where does that unfold? Where do you bring him in? You know, as I've been thinking about it, you know, you probably want to make sure that given the situation that would involve next year, you probably want to make sure that he retains his rookie eligibility, because there are some, I guess, benefits to him potentially winning the rookie of the year next year. But, you know, it's going to be interesting to see when they bring him up and if they want to utilize him strictly as a starter or to kind of get his feet wet and throw some innings out of the bullpen. It's not been, you know, unheard of for premier starting pitchers that end up having really nice long careers to kind of break in out of the bullpen. You know, two guys come to mind, former lefties, is Chris Sale and David Price. I mean, two guys that came up out of the bullpen and did some incredible work for their teams, but ultimately went back to the rotation where they were always going to be. But when you just look at how you're going to need to kind of manage these games in a lot of, kind of high caliber ways. And if there's a situation where you find yourself saying, well, maybe bringing Cade Anderson up at a certain point is going to help us, even if he's in the bullpen. Because at the end of the day, I think we've all sat here and looked at what the schedule in August looks like. It's going to be probably your toughest stretch. So if there's a guy in your organization that can help you get wins, I think it's prudent to give him an opportunity to do it. And, you know, you're not going to be bringing up any guy that hasn't proven himself. He has gone down there and just lit it up. So excited to see Anderson in a Mariner uniform sooner than later.
0: Hey, Charlie, you know, I thought it was kind of interesting to sort of think about what that's going to do to the rotation, not having trading away Luis Castillo, and that, I don't know, maybe it will clear some things up, like Brian Wu's, you know, problem on the road, or, you know, just a little bit more sure, because we found out that it did, you know, the whole piggyback thing and six-man rotation, it does have an effect on pitchers, and I'm wondering if, you know, maybe it just solidifies the rotation a little bit more, that you don't have all of those question marks. Could that possibly be a thing, or do you think it's just going to be, you know, business as usual? And, you know, I'm just curious if that, like, maybe clears up some of the very few problems the pitching did have.
18: Yeah, I don't think that you're, you know, wrong in that thought that it clears some things up. I'd almost say that, like, the thing that it clears up is that those guys don't have to talk about it anymore. I think that's kind of been, you know, a thing that we've all talked about throughout the whole season, is the six man, the piggyback, you know, what this looks like. And I think you look around the league and you find yourself being maybe the only team that's kind of deploying this strategy. And I think that it does maybe cause, not necessarily, you know, internal issues per se, but these guys are professionals. They know how to handle their business. But I think when you know you want to kind of reach certain thresholds as an individual, one, having a piggyback or a six man doesn't help. I think that, you know, you see how the bullpen is managed as well, one man down. I think the Mariners did a really good job trying to just do the best they could to, you know, give the best arms the best opportunities and then create the value for the guys around the trade deadline. And, you know, at the end of the day, flipping Castillo over to Chicago, I think was a good move. You got some pieces back and were able to ultimately offload the contract too. So it's a situation where I think the other guys will benefit. When you look at just how the rotation has been built and how good they've been over the last, you know, X amount of years, right? It's been remarkable how good and healthy the pitching staff has been in a lot of ways, but it's going to be nice that, you know, they can move forward knowing that this is the kind of the core group of guys. And, you know, nothing against Castillo, he was an incredible force once the Mariners acquired him. Like, he really did such an, there's a bunch of iconic Luis Castillo games that are just fantastic, and he really did set the tone for the rotation and for the rest of those guys, right? Like, to think that he was the veteran in that staff, which he was, and a successful pitcher, you know, at that, with the big contract he had, you know, I think everyone else in that rotation was looking up to Castillo, being like, hey, man, this is, whatever you're doing is working. I'm going to try and pick your brain. And I think we've heard that over the last couple of days since Castillo was traded, was how much of an impact he had on this team, on this starting rotation, and how he, whether it was, you know, on purpose or inadvertent, he was the one kind of actually helping other guys get better along the way, right? You learn these lessons throughout the season, and you try to do the best you can to continue to carry him onto the next outing. But it's nice when you have a guy like Castillo that you can kind of look at and say, oh, here's a proven major leaguer, here's a successful pitcher. I can kind of pick my brain and figure out what I can do to become something similar like him. So it is, you know, kind of bittersweet, but I think at the end of the day, it's going to allow the guys to kind of be themselves more and have the opportunity to go deeper in games. And yeah, it's all a good thing. But you know, this trade deadline, it certainly is a crazy, you know, 48 hours, if you will.
2: Really is. Charlie Furbush here with us on Wyman and Bob. He's not going anywhere, so you don't either. Because, Charlie, I have an Alex Rodriguez question to ask you. We asked it to our listeners, and it is kind of sizzling our text line right now. So I'm going to ask you that question and want to get more of your thoughts on this Mariners lineup post-trade deadline. All that coming up with Charlie after this here on Wyman and Bob. Seattle Sports and the Seattle Sports app.
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20: Jason Ballantyne with 4 News Now. Here's your First Alert weather forecast. Overnight tonight, we have mostly clear skies with more smoke. Overnight low about 52. We will be seeing improving, slowly improving air quality into tomorrow. Then tomorrow, light winds and a high in the upper 80s with more smoke in the reef.
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10: Mike Lefko, Dave Wyman, and Charlie Furbush here with you. Charlie, join us until 5 o'clock. Guys, I have something I want to play for you, and we threw this question out to the texters. So Alex Rodriguez was on our station earlier this morning. I'm with Brock and Salk. He announced that he will be here at T-Mobile Park for the Mariners' 50th season celebration, all the legends back in town. And then this was A-Rod when he was asked what kind of reception he expects to get.
11: Well, I'm not sure there'll be cheers. I guess there will be cheers because my family will be with me. So there'll be at least a handful of people. And I'm going to tell them to cheer really loud so they can mute the other 45,000 that'll be booing out of their minds. But look, I mean, I guess Mike and Brock, I challenge you with just a fun quiz here or a question. Mm. I mean, if you guys are up for free agency and you're 24 years old and one offers you, you know, X and the other one offers you $150 million more, you know, where would you guys go?
10: Charlie, what do you think about that?
12: They didn't answer. I'm waiting for the answer.
10: Yeah, I mean, you know the answer. Come on.
11: I mean, I get it, right? I mean, at the end of the day, I mean, you know, Dave, it's like your career is only so long. So if there's a chance to cash in, and if it ruffles some feathers and whatnot, I think it's hard to say no. So I think that's, he was just caught in a position where he was just chasing dollars. And as an athlete, you only make money so long. So, as much as we may hate it here in Seattle, you kind of respect it.
12: Well, yeah, and I got to say, I mean, look, if it was like, you know, like $2 or $3 million more to go somewhere right. else, then you can understand it. But that's a ridiculous amount of money. And I just remember, you know, vaguely sort of paying attention to that when it happened. I think that was around, what was the year, around maybe 2000, 2001, you know, and I just come out of, you know, the NFL and, you know, 5 or 6 years removed. And I'm like, are these people crazy giving him a hard time? Are you kidding me? I mean, that to me, and especially to hold a grudge for that long, I would be very surprised if the way he characterized it. I know he's joking around a little bit about how, you know, there's going to be 90% of the people booing. But, yeah, I would be very surprised and really kind of ashamed of the fans that, you know, are still going to give him a hard time about that. That's just ridiculous. I'm sorry.
11: Yeah, I mean, it's a little ridiculous, but, you know, he didn't necessarily
4: help his own cause after he left, right? I think there were a couple of different scandals and, you know, bad decisions and even some weird things that happened on the field. So I think that, you know, you line all those things up together, and that's probably why people feel the way they feel.
13: I think we didn't present another alternative. We're seeing a couple of texts about this. So I said, would you cheer or boo him? And a few people have said, well, silence. Which I guess, yeah, if you're still kind of meh, you're like, well, I didn't like how he left. I respect what he did. I don't want to cheer for him. Silence then, maybe. I don't really even know how the proceedings are going to go. If they're going to announce every single person, I imagine they will. So is it just going to be, it's like, cheer, cheer, cheer, silent? That'd be a little longer. I'm sure if there are, you know, nearly 50,000 people here, you're going to get a good amount of cheers, right? There has to be. It's going to be a packed house this weekend. It's, what are you going to do, Charlie? I mean, if you were here, if you were in the crowd, what would you do?
4: Probably cheers my beer. That's probably what I'd do.
13: Yeah.
4: If I was in the crowd, you know? No, I mean, it's a mixed bag, but, you know, I think at the end of the day, you know, as athletes, as fans, you know, there is something at some level to be said with loyalty, and you think that, you know, for an organization that treated you well and brought you up and gave you an opportunity, that you'd stay loyal to them and, you know, kind of mimic what Mike Trout's doing down in L.A. for the Angels. But, you know, I think there's various situations, and obviously when there's a giant gap in what your salary is going to look like in your contract, I think sometimes it's easier to, you know, make a move somewhere else. And as sour as it felt and as bad as it felt, and obviously everything else he went on to do in his career, you know, at the end of the day, as an athlete, I kind of just go back to, you know, if he presents a fascinating question. If we were all 24 years old and presented two contract offers and one was significantly more, but it would require you to leave where you came up, you know, it's kind of hard to be like, well, do I keep working or do I want, like, generational family wealth for the rest of my life, you know?
12: Yeah. Well, and I understand, you know, what you said about, like, a lot of those things off the field and, you know, some of the some of the other stuff, like the PED stuff and everything. I get that part of it. But I remember fans showing up with, like, a fishing pole with a dollar on the end of it. And they were, you know, waving it in front of him and everything. I just, the money part, I thought, you know, is, I think it's a great question that he asked. I think it's a good comeback there as far as, okay, you're 24 years old. Tell me what you would do. But, yeah,
4: totally.
12: For the most part, though, I mean, you know, fans are, I think here in Seattle, the fans hold a grudge more here in Seattle than just about any place because, you know, Jose Altuve and even, you know, players that have moved on from the Astros that are on other teams that come in this ballpark, they get booed for the whole pitch scandal.
4: Totally.
12: Yeah.
4: Well, it doesn't help when a guy like A-Rod obviously could have, you know, maybe, you know, ended that no World Series appearance for the Mariners, right? Like, I think if he was in a situation where he played for the Mariners longer, then, you know, maybe they would have gotten to a World Series. But I think now that we're looking at this team, I'm excited the moves they made. You know, it's right in front of them. Got a big, big August and a big September ahead. And as we've seen, anything can happen. Like, it can happen quick, and you can win a couple games, and other teams can lose games, and you're right back in it. So I think there's a lot of optimistic feelings as we open up August here.
13: Yeah, Charlie, we just have a couple minutes left here, but quickly, what do you think about Brendan Donovan's return? He's been out since May. I mean, what's a realistic expectation for him?
4: You know, I'm expecting him just to be the standard Donovan. That maybe not, you know, a superstar taking over games, but I think, you know, using his skill set of putting the bat on the ball and running around the bases and you know, working hard. And I think, you know, bringing that mentality every day, I think it just echoes inside that clubhouse. So I think everyone in that clubhouse is excited to have him back in the lineup and just, you know, in his presence, right? I think we saw what he did in the first month, and you're just excited to see another glimpse of what he can do for this roster because, you know, when this offense starts clicking, they can be really dangerous, and I think Donovan's going to be right in the middle of it all.
13: Yeah, he is batting seventh and playing third tonight. Charlie, great stuff as always. We'll get the gang back together in person sometime soon.
4: Yeah, sooner than later. I miss you guys.
12: Thanks, right. Charlie.
13: Yeah, we miss you too. There's Charlie Furbush, always fun. We will get some more reaction to the trade deadline. And you know what? I'm sure he's got a pretty strong opinion about A-Rod as well, Dave. We will catch up with El Hombre. He joins us next here. Wyman and Bob on Seattle Sports and the Seattle Sports app.
14: I'm Steve, the wingman, with the 700 ESPN Spokane Sports Center. The Seattle Mariners made a number of roster moves ahead of their series opening game against the Tigers tonight. The M's added their recent trade acquisitions, Taylor Ward and Sir Anthony Dominguez. The Mariners have released Rob Refsnyder and Mitch Garver. Refsnyder was never able to get things going this year, going hitless in his first 21 plate appearances. He only managed to get 16 hits in his 114 at-bats. Mitch Garver didn't do much better, collecting just 22 hits in 126 at-bats. Seattle recalled Johnny Pareda from Tacoma to help Cal Raleigh with the catching duties. Brendan Donovan was reinstated from the injured list today. He's been out since May 15th with a groin injury. He's only played in 25 games this season. First pitch between the Mariners and Tigers is slated for 6:40 tonight right here on 700 ESPN.
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16: 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Game one of a three-game series. 6:40 first pitch, 5:30 for the pregame show. 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